0: I too am a child of God, and now I know for what reason God has placed me in this temporary torment. It is for you, that you might learn His word and His ways.
1: Yeah, I seen one of these at Mr. Smith's shop. It's a record book.
0: This is a record of a shipwreck, the ship Commerce.
1: Will you read it to me?
0: But of course.
1: Felix Hale wasn't my grandpa? He was my father?
0: That is right.
1: So, Paul wasn't my pa at all. That wretched man stole me. He stole my life.
2: Hello. You're a free man.
1: Slocum's gonna come after me the second you leave.
0: But I have faith that you can withstand them. Besides, I am not leaving you alone. God's spirit is with you and lives in you.
1: Goodbye.
0: Goodbye, my friend.
3: You want to play cards, boy?

0: that Mr. Dunn?
1: Mr. Dunn?
2: Harry. Good to see you.
1: Are you well? You look like you're a little under the weather.
2: Yeah, I've fallen on hard times, Harry. My son's in jail, the wife left, and let's just say something's been eating at my innards.
1: You know, sometimes the best medicine is to get it off your chest. Let someone else help you carry the burden.
2: Man's troubles are his own. It's a truth, Harry. A man who sows the wind will reap the whirlwind.
1: Mr. Dunn, God can turn the worst situation to good if we trust him.
2: I've done some bad things in my life, but nothing so despicable as what I did when I... is what I did.
1: What did you do?
2: Have you heard from him?
1: Clapham? No.
2: I wish I could get some word about him. Anything.
1: I'd like that too.
2: You know, he's a good boy. You know that, don't you?
1: Yes, I do. He's the best friend I ever had.
2: I know.
1: Goodbye, Mr. Dunn.

0: You know, we could be friends too. I don't know why you always thought so lowly of me.
1: I don't want to talk to you.
0: Why? Do you think you're better than me? Because you're not. You're in prison just like me. And I know what you did. I talked to the guard. You stole money from your friend. So now, I'm the only friend you have. Or rather, I'm the only friend who'll have you.
1: Leave me alone. Please.
0: What are you gonna do? Sit there in silence for the next year? Or two? Or three? Come on, kid. Your silence is cruel and unusual punishment. Ain't you supposed to love one another? Give me a chance, kid.

0: Perry, did you hear the news?
1: What is it?
0: Mr. Dunn was found lying in the woods, unconscious.
1: What?
0: They think he'd been there for a few days before he'd been found. Father said that his days are numbered.
1: I need to get there right away.
0: Why?
1: Because I think there's something he wants to tell me.
2: Go away. Keep that doctor and his poisonous medicine away from me. I can't imagine just die in peace.
1: Mr. Dunn?
2: Harry?
1: May I talk to you, sir?
2: What do you want?
1: I heard you weren't well, sir, and, well, last time we talked, it seemed like there was something you might want to share with me.
2: I was hoping you'd come. Yeah, I got a few things I need to get off my chest. Pull up a chair, Harry.

0: He confessed to everything, even went to the sheriff to tell him too.
1: Oh, God never ceases to amaze me. What did the sheriff say?
0: He said I would have to appeal to the governor since Clapham still committed the crime.
1: The governor? He's over 50 miles away. How will you get there? We don't have any money to rent a horse or a carriage.
0: I'll walk if I have to.
2: This is Lamplighter Theatre at lamplighter.net. Let's return now to Lamplighter Theatre.
3: So why the long face today, my boy? Still no letters?
0: Please be quiet.
3: How long has it been since your friends wrote to you? 2, 3 months now?
0: 3.
3: 3. Just enough time to forget somebody.
0: Leave me alone. You're like a dripping faucet.
3: Yeah. I'll tell you what, kid. Here's the deal. You play cards with me, and I won't say another word.
0: Why is that so important for me to play cards with you? Slocum, I can't even stand being around you.
3: Well, in case you haven't noticed, you're stuck with me. Let's face it, your friends have abandoned you, and I'm the only friend you have left in this cruel, cruel world.
0: They have not abandoned me!
3: And yet you've gone, how many months was it now, without a single word from them? Come on, kid. Let's play a few hands. It'll help you forget your sorrows. And besides, it's about time you grew up.
0: Deal.
3: What?
0: Deal the cards.
3: Well, look who finally grew some hair on his chest. I'll take 2.
0: 2.
3: So, you know what Delu did to get in here?
0: Yes. He told me about the bank robbery and that he was mistaken for the robber.
3: You believe that lie? He got himself drunk and was caught stealing clothes off somebody's clothesline. Turns out it was the sheriff's mother. Sure didn't pick the right clothesline.
0: If you want to play cards, then play cards. Because the garbage coming out of your mouth is starting to stink up the room.
3: You better watch yourself, boy, or you're going to eat those words and some teeth. Delu was a menace. You see what he gave me the first night he was here, huh? Do you? This scar under my chin.
0: You probably deserved it.
3: I thought a Christian was supposed to turn the other cheek. In fact, I think I heard you memorize that verse. Delu's a hypocrite. He's no better than me.
0: He's a lot better than you.
3: He'll be back, you'll see. Once a criminal, always a criminal. You can't change what's in a man's blood.
0: Quiet!
3: You were such a reeling student, so naive and gullible.
0: Enough!
3: You're gonna lose the war with yourself just as easy as you lost this hand. Full house.
0: You cheated!
3: Prove it.
0: You have cards in your sleeves!
3: Where?
0: Find them if I have to!
4: Break it up! Now!
0: Clap him! Harry?
5: What are you doing?
0: This was just... How did you get in here, Harry?
5: I spoke with the governor about your release.
0: My release?
5: Your father confessed to stealing our money, but the governor wasn't convinced. He asked me to get him an eyewitness report that you were on the straight and narrow now. But that's a report I don't think I can give. I don't even know what to think. Guard! Get me out of here.
0: Harry! Harry, wait! Wait, Harry!
3: I told you they'd abandon you. Look at that.
0: Leave me alone, Slocum. Just leave me alone.
5: It was awful, Mother. He was beating a man. He might have killed him if I hadn't shown up.
1: Harry, before you judge your friend too harshly, I want you to think about something. Think about how difficult it must be for Clapham to be surrounded by evil every minute of the day. I don't think any of us would fare very well.
5: But I saw so much rage in him, Mother. I think I finally saw him for who he really is. Thieving and killing may be in his blood.
1: And yet, was this the same boy who gave you some of his fish so you could feed your family? Even though giving away his own would mean he would be punished.

0: You're not eating again. Probably wouldn't care if I ate your dinner then. I'll take that as a yes. You do look a little pale, I must say. Almost the color of death.
1: I might as well die.
0: Yeah, I suppose. You've lost all your friends now. Your hopes and dreams shouldn't be too far behind.
1: Never dreamed much. I would like to fish again.
0: Fish?
1: Yeah. In that river near Mount Rigi. The most beautiful place on Earth. It's so peaceful. My friend Harry and I went every week. It was as close to heaven as I'll ever see.
0: Ah, that's my boy. Hopeless and despairing. Just like he used to be.
2: You, the dumb boy.
1: Let me be.
2: Somebody wants to see you. You look ghastly.
1: Who wants to see me?
2: Same boy who came by the other day.
1: Harry? Wants to see me?
2: Come with me. Here he is. I'll return shortly.
1: Harry! You came back!
3: In more ways than one.
1: What?
3: I judged you too quickly when I came back and saw you fighting. I didn't even stop to think about how hard it must be in here, cooped up with all of these prisoners.
1: Yeah, but...
3: Well, okay, remember when you first prayed and asked God to forgive you?
1: How could I forget?
3: Well, even though we're in his family, we still need to ask forgiveness. Because we still mess up sometimes, like I did when I left you the other day.
1: Harry, I don't know what to say.
3: Can you forgive me?
1: Of course I forgive you. And Harry, thanks for coming to see me and all.
3: Clapham, I'm not coming here to see you.
1: Huh?
3: I'm coming here to take you home.
1: What?
3: You're coming home with us. Or you're going to live with your new family.
1: Really? Oh. Oh, thank you, Harry. Thank you.
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2: All right. You're free to go.
1: Thank you.
2: Here. These are yours, Clapham.
1: Letters?
2: Yeah. One of the inmates. I won't say who. Heard you talking about an escape.
1: What?
2: Then I realized you were just memorizing a Bible verse.
1: Oh, God makes a way to escape.
2: Yeah, well, whatever verse. Anyway, as a precaution, the warden had me stop all your letters just to make sure you weren't plotting any schemes with outsiders. And I wasn't allowed to tell you about it. Of course, till now. Sorry. Well, so long.
1: So, Harry, you didn't forget me after all.
3: No, of course not. None of us did. Oh, wait, you didn't get the letter about your father.
1: No.
3: He's very sick. He doesn't have very long to live.
1: Oh. He ain't my father.
3: What?
1: I found out my father was the captain of a ship. He drowned when the ship crashed into some rocks after the prisoners on board broke loose. One of those prisoners was Pa. Norman. He actually stole me when I was a baby.
3: You learned all this in prison?
1: Yeah. Can you believe it? So, he's dying, you say? Oh, Harry, I played it over and over in my mind 100 times what I was going to say to him. Now I don't know what to say.
3: Just ask the Lord. He'll tell you what to say.
1: The old homestead hasn't changed much. I can't say I've missed it.

0: What are you doing here? Mrs. Davis? Annie?
1: Oh, welcome home.
2: Welcome home, Clapham.
0: I should have known you guys would never give up on me. But what are you doing here at my place?
1: Ever since your father took ill, Annie and I have been coming a few hours each day to help clean and cook.
0: Where's Ma?
3: She left not long after you were sent to prison, from what I gathered from Norman. She always believed you were innocent, Clapham.
0: Oh. Why are you here?
3: Oh, the day I left the prison, I asked the Lord what my next assignment was. As it turns out, it was your pa, Norman.
0: Huh?
3: I decided to come and pay him a visit. On my way, I found a man lying in the woods, very sickly. After I got the doctor, I learned it was your father. I told him that I would work for a room and also provide board for us both, but only if he was willing to listen to me talk about Jesus and his free gift. He seemed to already know something about someone taking the blame and the punishment for him.
0: You mean me?
3: Oui. So it appears all things really do work together for good, just like a puzzle.
0: Can I see him?
3: Oh, of course.
0: Pa?
3: Clapham? Oh, thank God.
0: I never heard you say his name like that.
3: I never knew what I know now, that he was the one gracious enough to give you to me.
0: What?
3: Clapham, you know, I'm not your father. And that when I took you for my own, that I had the worst intentions. I'm awful sorry. I was such a bad father to you, with all the rum and my own orneriness. Son, I really do love you. I've already asked forgiveness from Jesus, and now I come to you to ask you before I close my eyes for the last time to forgive me for what I did to you.
0: Pa, I forgive you. You know what I just thought of?
3: What, son?
0: That we're finally kin. In a whole new way.

0: Nice cast. Clapham, how is it that you still catch so many more fish than me?
1: Harry, you just gotta know how to humor them. Now, you're the prince, reading and writing.
0: But for fishing, diving, and shooting, it comes by nature to you, right?
1: You got it.
0: I'm glad fishing isn't up to me. We'd all starve.
1: Not today, you ain't. Got him. The Davises are gonna be feasting tonight.
0: Clapham, I don't know if I'll ever be able to catch like you.
1: You just can't give up, Harry. Just like you never gave up on me.

0: 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I'm Michael Gregory, and I play the part of Norman and DeLu. 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My fellow cast members were Jess Harnell as Finian Jones, Ben Diskin as Jared and Harry. Clapham was Danny Cooksey. Mr. Davis, Mr. Smith, and Slocum were played by Chris Cox. Annie was Melissa Disney. Mrs. Davis, Massey, and Marie were played by Kari Walgren. Lucy was Kamali Minter. Felix Hale, the sheriff, and the guard were all played by Keith Ferguson. Recorded at Salami Studios, North Hollywood. Our producer, John Fornoff, and our executive producers, Mark and Deborah Hamby. And our host, John Reese Davis.
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2: speaker.
1: Let's
2: go to our Bibles, the book of Joshua, Joshua chapter 1. And 21 years old is when I got into the ministry. I started pastoring in my 20s. And if you've ever been a young pastor, you've got a lot of speculation. People look at you and think your zeal is all about pride. And so you go through those seasons. And then in my 30s, before I turned 30, I'd built two buildings in New England, Massachusetts. And then you get into your 30s, and all of a sudden your ministry takes on a new dimension. In your 30s, you start to get a little bit more experience, and God begins to broaden you a little bit. And so I pastored through my 30s into my 40s, and now I'm 58. When I was 39, I went into a season of sorrow. I buried a son, had him killed in a car accident, terrible time. I pastored through that. I'm going somewhere. And then I remember in the year 2000, how many were pastoring in 2000? You remember they thought the world was going to end and everybody had to get pencils again and write things down, we thought. And we pastored through that. And I remember pastoring in California we were there about 14 years. And in 2008 and 2009, I was reminded of it in the last few days about how the banking industry fell. And we had 54 families lose homes in our church. 54 people. We had a larger church. And so I pastored through that, and we got through that. I remember pastoring through sickness. You know, things come and things happen. And I've never had a staff member disappoint me. I never have. I've had some great staff people work for me. And I didn't get any disappointment that way. I remember interviewing several pastors at one time about what was the greatest disappointment in ministry. And Dr. Clyde Gilman, I don't know if anybody here ever knew Brother Gilman from New Mexico, he said to me, the greatest disappointment I ever had was the betrayal by a staff member. Oh, I was just devastated by it. I've never experienced that. But in my pastoring, in my ministry, in my leadership, I suffered a great disappointment from a fellow preacher who just broke my heart, just devastated me. And you say, well, what are you saying all this for? Because our job as pastors, our job as leaders, is really to train up other leaders. I'm to preach the Word of God and feed people with the Word of God. But really, gentlemen, if there's anything we must do, and I so agree with what we've heard today, our job is to train people to come after us and carry on despite what comes our way. I hope America survives. I really hope that my grandkids get to enjoy the freedoms I have. But the forecast is so shaky. And it's not, and certainly not disagreeing with what we just heard, but it really comes down to the local church and us training young men and young ladies to be leaders. And so I want to preach about that this morning just for a few minutes. And I hope you're in Joshua chapter number 1. In the Charleston area is where I pastor, and I've been there just about 5 years now. I've been a Southerner for 5 years. But I'm going to tell you right now, I'm still, you listen to me, Barry, I'm not eating okra. I don't care what you say. Not doing it. I'm just not going to do it. Listen, it took me a long time to even touch cheer wine. I was like, I'm a Christian. I ain't drinking no cheer wine. But in the Charleston area, there's a great, great man. I don't know that he's saved. I've witnessed to him, and he's a general, a major general. He's a Medal of Honor recipient, General James E. Livingston. And I was having a late lunch, a late breakfast kind of lunch with him, and I had the privilege of sitting with him. He's been to our church 2 times. He's a living legend. He really is. And I said to General Livingston, I said, sir, I'm going to ask you, what would you tell me is lacking in America today? Number one thing lacking. And without hesitating, he said leadership. Leadership. There's no doubt where we're at today in this text is recorded one of history's great leaders, Joshua. Here's the record of a great leader. And I'm going to say it again, the need today is leadership. I'm talking about real leadership. I read recently in a Twitter feed that a pastor actually put on Twitter, he said, I don't see anywhere in the Bible that describes a pastor that he has to be a leader. And I almost tweeted back, that's the stupidest thing I've ever heard said. But I didn't, because I'm a nice guy. But that's what he said. I believe with all my heart, where we're lacking in churches today is we're not reproducing leaders. I listen to probably 10, maybe 15 sermons a week. I just love listening to preaching. And I put on my earbuds and I listen to preaching. And not like some of you preachers, you listen to your country music, but I listen to preaching. And I hear it in preaching. I hear a lack there. And I thought about this message and I thought, who am I to come here and preach this? Well, just like the other brother said, this is what the Lord told me to preach. I guess now with a little bit of this going on, I think I can talk a little bit about the need to train leaders in our churches. It's so important. Let's look at Joshua, and we'll read the verses, and then I'll pray. Verse 10, Joshua commanded the officers of the people, saying, pass through the host and command the people, saying, prepare you victuals, for within 3 days ye shall pass over this Jordan to go in to possess the land which the Lord your God giveth you to possess it. And to the Reubenites and the Gadites and the half tribe of Manasseh spake Joshua, saying, remember the word which Moses, the servant of the Lord, commanded you, saying, the Lord your God hath given you rest and hath given you this land. Your wives and your little ones and your cattle shall remain of the land which Moses gave you on this side Jordan. But ye shall pass before your brethren armed, all the mighty men of valor, and help them until the Lord hath given your brethren rest as he hath given you, and they also have possessed the land which the Lord your God giveth them. Then shall ye return unto the land of your possession and enjoy it, which Moses the Lord's servant gave you on this side Jordan toward the sun rising. And they answered Joshua, saying, all that thou commandest us we will do, and whithersoever thou sendest us we will go. According as we hearken unto Moses in all things, so will we hearken unto thee. Only the Lord thy God be with thee, as he was with Moses. Whosoever he be that doth rebel against thy commandment, and will not hearken unto thy words, and all that thou commandest him, he shall be put to death. Only be strong and of a good courage. Father, I pray now you'd bless these brief moments as we look at this vital issue, this vital subject of leadership. Bless, I pray, in the name of Jesus. Amen. Joshua, as I said, is a great leader, great, great man, great general. He followed after a great man, Moses. And Joshua was the man that commissioned and mustered together 2.5 million Jews, they say, to 3 million, to take and defeat 7 nations, and as we count, 31 kings. He had to lead these people. You say, well, that sounds like an interesting challenge. But add to that, these are slaves, former slaves, that he's leading to do this. We're talking about all these Jews for 430 years, we believe, in Egypt as slaves, and then 40 years as nomads. And he's going to lead these people, organize these people, guide these people to become the great conquerors of this land of promise. And so I want to just take the subject of leadership and discuss it this morning for just a few moments, if you give me your hearing. I believe the crisis in our churches is leadership. I believe the crisis in our nation is leadership. The crisis internationally is leadership. You want proof? It's not going to be long. A character will stand up. And all the nations of the world are going to follow him. I'm talking about that beast that comes up out of the sea. I'm talking about the Antichrist. He's going to be a leader and people will follow the leader. We are at the brink of an amazing period in history. Well, we don't know what's getting ready to happen. I just believe with all my heart, things are shaking because God's putting it all into place. But the answer from a human perspective is going to be a leader. Some talk about Marcon in France. He'd be a great man to be the beast. There's no doubt in my mind that if Jesus comes back in my lifetime, that Antichrist is probably alive right now, and he may not know who he is, but he's going to be a leader. He's going to be someone with words and a skill and ability, and I don't want to preach about the Antichrist, but the need internationally is leadership. The need in our homes is leadership. Our schools, leadership. Just two quick thoughts today, and I hope this will be a help to you. I'll give them to you now, and I'll develop them. And if you want to remember some of this, it might be a help to you. Even in training in our churches, I took a church, listen, $1.3 million debt, 44 people in Charleston area. And I've always wondered, is there some past sin in my father's life, in my life, that God's assigned to me these judgments? Difficult ministry. And you know what I found? Even here in South Carolina, people need leadership. And we need to train leadership. So just two quick things. The principles that forge a godly leader. Then secondly, the people that follow a godly leader. Let me talk about the first one, principles that forge a godly leader. There's four of them I'm going to give you. Notice verse number 10, chapter 1. Notice the first word there, then. Then Joshua, then. That's an important word because it's connecting what just happened. And what just happened is principle number one, Joshua had communion with God. The communion principle, verses 1-9 of Joshua 1, God gives Joshua guidelines and instructions of what he must do. We won't take time to read it. You could do that on your own. But in verse number 1-9, God speaks to Joshua. Verse 10 follows that. He

people catch it when somebody's walking with God. We see that in verses 16 through 24. And we won't read all that, but the people, because they see the communion that Joshua had with God, they said, you know something, Joshua? We're with you. So they communicate back to Joshua. It's a beautiful thing how that works. I believe what people want and what people expect is that the man of God walks with God and has a communion with God. And I believe the same can be with the leaders in a church. The leader is in communion. And that word communion means accord, closeness, contact with God. Oh, I think it's a vital part of leadership. Can you say amen? Amen. To have communion with God. Number two, let me give you the second thing. We see next the companion principle. Verse 10. It says, then Joshua commanded the officers and the people. The officers of the people. He's talking to the officers here, not the people. He's talking to the officers. So stay with me here. The general, Joshua, went to his officers. He went to people that he could build leadership in. I think a pastor needs to spend a lot of time one-on-one with men in the church. Amen. It means you got to get out of the office. Amen. You got to schedule coffee and pay for it. Amen. I mean that. I don't think it's right going to let the church members buy all the time. Go in there, buy them a cup of coffee, interview them, sit down and invest in them. I talk to young pastors mostly out west, but I talk to these young men that I've trained and spent time with. I said, listen, you got to get out of that office and invest in the lives of these young men, these men, and go to their job sites. Sit down with them. Don't take their time, but just go see where they're at. Invest in them. It's companion building. Moses did that. In Deuteronomy chapter 16, he spent time with the judges and the officers. Let me say it, the greatest thing that you could do is invest in the life of somebody that you could train to be a leader. We've got to take this on ourselves. My job, yes, is to feed the flock of God, but also to equip the saints to do the work of the ministry. Our problem is we've got a way of doing it, and I expect it to be done the way I want it done. Is there any preachers with me on that? Say amen. And if it doesn't get done that way, get out of the way. I'll do it myself. I've got two brothers that are pastors. They're great, great men. They're both kind of stupid, but they're great men. And I shouldn't have said that. I'm sorry. And I'm the middle brother, okay? I got to pay the price. And one of my brothers, Russell, he's a five-talent man. Man, he can do anything. I mean, he's amazing. And I don't know what skills I have. I just have nice hair. But Russell, and he'll admit this, he's a type A guy. If he can't get it done just like he likes, he's just going to push you aside and do it himself. That's the worst thing we could do in our church leadership. We got to train people and build people. It's called a companion concept. There's no greater hindrance to godly leadership, could I say, than unfaithful, uncommitted, and inconsistent people. That hinders leadership. But isn't that usually the case of what we're dealing with? I mean, I'm just being straight with you today. So what do? Get out of the way. It's a one-man show here. Oh, no, that's not what God called us to do. Can you imagine Joshua all by himself leading 2.5 million people? Can you imagine that? I mean, just think about the effect of trying to feed all those people, 2.5 million people. To feed that many people, that's 15,000 tons of food every day. He couldn't put that together. I got these statistics from the military. In order to feed and take care of 2.5 million people, it would include 11 million gallons of water every day. Just think about the logistics of that. To move a camp of people, 2.5 million people, each day, it would mean that they would have to take up a square mile, 750 square miles, about the size of Rhode Island, just to move and camp that many people. I'm just telling you, there's no way Joshua could do it on his own. He needed people. He needed people. Joshua knew that. And so Joshua had a commitment to his companions to duplicate, to delegate, and to dedicate them to that work. Oh, wouldn't that be something if we took our people and you say, but I don't have a lot of folks to work with. You know something? You do it with those God gives to you. You've just got to look at them and say, God's given you to me, and I

I don't care if their eyes run two different ways or if they spit through their tooth. I don't know what the story might be with your people, but use who God gives to you. And say, God, I'm going to work with the people God gave me. I started a church when I was 21, and all I had was ladies. And wonderful ladies, but just ladies, about 11 of them. And finally, I led a guy to the Lord. I guess that's the way you get him in church. You just win him yourself. So I led John Dorman to the Lord. And old John had a pack of Marlboros up here, and he came to church. And I said, John, listen, it's just you and me, man. All these girls, women, it's just you and me. I said, I don't trust those women counting the offering. Would you help me count the offering? So old John, he said, sure, I'll help you. And he sat down next to me, and we started counting the offering. Of course, the offering was my offering. It was a new church. I was given that. So we're counting my tithe. And John sat there and he said to me, he said, well, I got to go. I'll be back. Well, you know where he was going. He was going out to get a hit. And he came back in. I'm like, phew, wow. And I just thought, well, they told me in college, do it with those God gives to you. And so old John, he came back in with his Marlboros. And week after week, we're doing this. And finally, hallelujah, one Sunday he comes in and the Marlboros are not there. And I said, John, I noticed something's missing in your pocket. He said, well, they're out in the car. Hey, but we're going in the right direction. I'm just telling you, you've got to invest in people. A pastor must create an administrative structure, no matter how large your church is, no matter how many people you're running. We're not here to discuss that. Who's got the big church? All I know is this, it's a big deal. And we need to treat it like it's a big deal. We come into this thing and we start it and we run it. And there's a start and a process and a conclusion to everything we do. But listen, if you've got a small ministry like myself or others, just get serious about it and invest in others. Train them. It's called a companion principle. Then notice next verses 10 and 11. Verse 10 and 11, we see the communication principle. A communication principle. It involves words. Involves words. Could I just say, preachers, man, spend time talking to your guys. Not just talking with them about, you know, Gamecocks and Clemson, whatever, and all this business. What a waste of time. Talk to them about where are you going for God? What's your plan for your family? And have a purpose with that. And drive. Listen, I don't meet with people unless I have a reason, a drive. I've got to be the leader. I got to have a purpose and drive them along. And I talk to families, and I'm not trying to be Mr. Businessman here, but I am saying this, when I meet with people, there's a reason for it. Because we're driving somewhere. I'm not in Goose Creek, South Carolina to waste my life. Amen. Or somebody call it Goose Neck. I got to drive. I got a purpose and communicate it. And men, spend time talking with your people. Look at verse number 11. He said, pass through the host and command the people, saying, prepare your victuals. And he goes on. We read that verse. Let me just break that down into four things. The communication principle includes clarity. Be clear. Prepare victuals. Why in the world would he say that? Well, because for 40 years they'd had manna. And now it's time. It's over. It's ending. He said, you better get your food together. And I was thinking about that. All those women had to learn how to cook again. He had to communicate clearly. It was clarity. Then he communicated secondly with urgency. He said, do it quickly because you got 3 days. We're out of here. Get moving. And I want to tell you this, folks. We've got little time left. We got to be urgent about this thing. I think a pastor's got to be driven. Brian Treadway, my dear friend, I think most of you know him. Brian said to me when I came here to South Carolina, he said, Tharp, I'm going to give you a warning. Slow down. He said, you're too, he said, you're in the South. And then I started learning what he meant. And I've never heard storytellers like I've heard since I've moved here. People know how to tell stories here. And I have a fellow in my church, I love him with all my heart. I learned what Brian was talking about. And I finally looked at Rick. I said, Rick, let's make an agreement. When you start your story, if I start going like this, it means start ending your story. He said, okay, preacher. You know, years ago. All kidding aside, it's urgent that we communicate
with our people. And then finally, under that thought, let me give you a third thing, rather, authority. It's with clarity, urgency, and authority. He said to the officers, he went to the officers. He said, you tell these people we're getting ready to move. We're getting ready to go into the promised land. We're getting ready to go to Jericho. But we're going into the promised land. And he said, you've got to have authority to do that. There is no worse no worse position in the church than someone who's given a responsibility with no authority behind it. And so he gives them the authority, and he tells them that we're going to move on and move forward. I think what Joshua was doing is he was remembering the last time the people decided what to do. They spent 40 years wandering because of it, having to do with the spies. And so he communicated with authority. Then finally he gives communication with certainty. Look, verse 11. He says, ye shall pass over this Jordan. Ye shall. A leader is someone who knows where he is going and brings others with him. Think about that. He knows where he's going and brings others with him. I love what Lehman Strauss said. A leader is someone who has a compass in his head and a magnet in his heart. He draws people to himself. So we see here this communion with God, the companion principle, communication. And then let me give you this next one, confrontation. Look at verses 12 through 16. This is interesting. Joshua, he gives a command to the officers to tell everybody we're getting ready to go, but he doesn't do that with the Gadites and the Manasseh, the half-tribe of Manasseh, and the Reubenites. There's a reason for that. Because those same men, those two and a half tribes, they're the ones who had a little problem with Moses back in Numbers 32, and they said, we don't want to go across this Jordan. We want to stay on the east side. And they gave Moses a little bit of problem. So Joshua understood that as we're getting ready to cross, we're probably going to have a little problem. So he goes to them directly. Notice that. It says that Joshua spake to them saying, and he brings up what Moses said. And this is a touchy thing. But a leader has to be willing to confront. Now, confrontation is never comfortable. I told you I have two brothers. One is a five talent. The other one just loves fighting. He loves it. He's the older brother, of course. All you older siblings, you devils. He loves fighting. And it's his thing, man. He just loves getting into it. You know, the truth is, I think most of us do not enjoy confrontation. But could I just press real hard here right now? You'd better confront some things, or it's going to eat you up. I'll tell you this, if I've got to live with a confrontation situation here, I'm not going to be the recipient. I'm going to be the driver. Right. I'm going to push forward and fix that thing. And as they say, take the bull by the horns and deal with that thing. Be willing to do what is difficult. The leader has got to be willing to do the hard thing. And after 37 years of ministry, I still tell you, I don't like confronting, but listen, I force myself, if I see something wrong, I'm the shepherd, I'm going to go after it and try to fix it and be spiritual and walk with God. But at the same time, I'm trying to help anybody that might hear me. Just be willing to just deal with it. Don't stand back and let it fester and fester. I will raise my hand and confess I wished I'd fixed things quicker in my early years. Quicker, because they only get more difficult. Confrontation is difficult but necessary. These are the qualities of a godly leader. And I hope that's encouraged you just a little bit. But let me just wrap it up with the people that follow a godly leader. Look at verse 16. And they answered Joshua, saying, all that thou commandest us, we will do. Somebody say hallelujah right there. Wouldn't that be something? That happened because of a godly leader. It happened because of a godly leader. I've pastored small churches and large churches. I've dealt with small budgets and big budgets. I understand business meetings. I understand how to do votes and all those things. And I'll tell you something, it's blessed and pleasant when God's people are together in unity. Amen. But whether they're in unity or not, I've still got to be the leader. And a leader has got to make that decision. So let's talk about these people that follow that leader. Now let's remember, these 40 years, Joshua's not ignorant of these kind of people. These people now, hold on now, I'm describing the people, they're complainers.
They're high maintenance. They're ill-tempered. They're never fully trusting, and they're always looking back. They're never happy. They're all now dead when Joshua takes over. But all those people he's leading now are those who followed all those that died in the wilderness. But look at where he finds them in verse number 16, in unity. All that thou commandest us, we will do. I praise God for God's people. I mean this with all my heart. They're the best people on the earth. God's people. Boy, sometimes they're hard to lead. Hard to lead. By the way, sometimes pastors are the problem. But oh, the unity of God's children. Thank God for the body of Christ. But notice the pronouns here in this passage. Us and we. And then chapter 3, verse number 1, if you want to just check that out. Chapter 3, verse 1, it says, and Joshua rose up and it says, he and all the children. So him and them, and they're all together. Chapter 4 and verse 1. It came to pass when all the people were clean passed over that the Lord said unto Joshua. So they're all together, and praise the Lord for unity. They understood unity, but they also understood verse 17 in chapter 1. They understood loyalty. Look at verse 17. According as we hearken unto Moses, in all things we'll hearken unto thee. As we were loyal to Moses, we'll be loyal to thee. Loyalty is a great quality. They pledged loyalty, but it wasn't blind loyalty. It wasn't blind loyalty. It was loyalty that was proven through Moses' leadership and then through Joshua's leadership that he learned from Moses. And so they pledged their leadership and their loyalty, rather, to his leadership. I thank God for loyalty. I thank God for good, loyal men. I love serving with men. I love serving with men of God and training them and spending time with them. And it's a quality that ought to be seen in God's people. Then a third thing, verse 18. I love verse 18 because they recognize authority here. They said, whosoever he be that doth rebel against thy commandment, we're going to have him killed. Wow, pretty powerful right there. They got it. They understood that Joshua was the man, and the people made it clear that we're going to be loyal and we're going to make sure all of you follow the leader as we go into the land of promise. Now, I'm just going to make a summary of this, and I hope it'll bring it all together. Let me just say, first of all, we must lead. If we don't lead, somebody will. And it ought to be our thrill to lead our churches, whether you're a pastor here or a Sunday school teacher or a deacon or a choir member, whatever your role is. Do your role well that others will follow you. Have you ever noticed in a choir when an alto sings out, the other alto sing? When one alto lets it go, the other altos just kind of fall in and make beautiful music. Be the leader. Then let me say next, we must duplicate ourselves. Duplicate ourselves. I'm just trying to challenge you as you go through ministry, the seasons of ministry, realize this, you're not there to just get a job done. You're there to duplicate, to help train other leaders. And then let me just close with this. Whatever you do, don't quit. Don't quit. I almost quit too. I still pastor with a broken heart. Every day is a broken heart. But I want to tell you something. He's worth living for. Nueva tras, they say in Spanish. No turning back. Amen. Don't quit. Joshua got all the way through. And here's what happened. Chapter 24, he dies. He's gone. You know what's sad about it? Moses had somebody trained after him, but you don't see anybody trained after Joshua. I'm not blaming Joshua. I'm just saying this. It wasn't a generation later. The whole country, the whole nation was in Judges. It really comes down to leadership. Here's the thing. We have to always be training somebody to stand where we stand. Otherwise, when we're gone, there'll be nobody there.

In Psalm 63, David said, "My soul shall be satisfied as with marrow and fatness, and my mouth shall praise thee with joyful lips, when I remember thee upon my bed, and meditate on thee in the night watches." To help you focus your thoughts upon God at the close of this day, we bring you this devotional meditation, From Morning and Evening, by Charles Haddon Spurgeon, the great English preacher of the 19th century. This evening's text is found in Isaiah chapter 42 and verse 24. "Thou hast bought me no sweet cane with money." Worshippers at the temple were wont to bring presents of sweet perfumes to be burned upon the altar of God. But Israel, in the time of her backsliding, became ungenerous and made but few votive offerings to her Lord. This was evidence of coldness of heart towards God and His house. Beloved, does this never occur with you? Might not the complaint of the text be occasionally, if not frequently, brought against you? Those who are poor in pocket, if rich in faith, will be accepted nonetheless because their gifts are small. But, poor brother, do you give in fair proportion to the Lord? Or is the widow's mite kept back from the sacred treasury? The rich believer should be thankful for the talent entrusted to him, but should not forget his large responsibility, for where much is given, much will be required. But, rich brother, are you mindful of your obligations and rendering to the Lord according to the benefit received? Jesus gave His blood for us. What shall we give to Him? We are His and all that we have, for He has purchased us unto Himself. Can we act as if we were our own? Oh, for more consecration! And to this end, oh, for more love! Blessed Jesus, how good it is of Thee to accept our sweet cane bought with money! Nothing is too costly as a tribute to Thine unrivaled love, and yet Thou dost receive with favor the smallest sincere token of affection. Thou dost receive our poor forget-me-nots and love tokens as though they were intrinsically precious, though indeed they are but as a bunch of wild flowers which the child brings to its mother. Never may we grow niggardly towards Thee, and from this hour never may we hear Thee complain of us again for withholding the gifts of our love. We will give Thee the first fruits of our increase, and pay Thee tithes of all, and then we will confess, "Of Thine own have we given Thee." This meditation was taken from Morning and Evening by C.H. Spurgeon. 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

The psalmist said, "When I awake, I am still with thee." For the child of God, seeking the presence of the Lord is essential as each day begins. To help you in starting this day with God, we offer a brief devotional meditation from morning and evening, a collection from the pen of one of the greatest preachers of all time, Charles Haddon Spurgeon. This morning's text is found in Psalm 66 and verse 20. Blessed be God, which hath not turned away my prayer. In looking back on the character of our prayers, if we do it honestly, we shall be filled with wonder that God has ever answered them. There may be some who think their prayers worthy of acceptance, as the Pharisee did. But the true Christian, in a more enlightened retrospect, weeps over his prayers, and if he could retrace his steps, he would desire to pray more earnestly. Remember, Christian, how cold thy prayers have been. When in thy closet thou shouldst have wrestled as Jacob did, but instead thy petitions have been faint and few, far removed from that humble, believing, persevering faith, which cries, "I will not let thee go except thou bless me." Yet, wonderful to say, God has heard these cold prayers of thine, and not only heard, but answered them. Reflect also how unfrequent have been thy prayers, unless thou hast been in trouble, and then thou hast gone often to the mercy seat. But when deliverance has come, where has been thy constant supplication? Yet, notwithstanding thou hast ceased to pray as once thou didst, God has not ceased to bless. When thou hast neglected the mercy seat, God has not deserted it, but the bright light of the Shekinah has always been visible between the wings of the cherubim. Oh, it is marvelous that the Lord should regard those intermittent spasms of importunity which come and go with our necessities. What a God is he thus to hear the prayers of those who come to him when they have pressing wants, but neglect him when they have received the mercy, who approach him when they are forced to come, but who almost forget to address him when mercies are plentiful and sorrows are few. Let his gracious kindness in hearing such prayers touch our hearts, so that we may henceforth be found praying always with all prayer and supplication in the Spirit. This meditation was taken from Morning and Evening by C.H. Spurgeon. Please listen each morning at this same time for Morning and Evening.

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1: Let me tell you something, friend. 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

0: proclaiming the name of the Lord Jesus Christ, the only Savior of men. 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
2: Chapter 5. Call now, if there be any that will answer thee, and to which of the saints wilt thou turn? For wrath killeth the foolish man, and envy slayeth the silly one. I have seen the foolish taking root, but suddenly I cursed his habitation. His children are far from safety, and they are crushed in the gate, neither is there any to deliver them. Whose harvest the hungry eateth up, and taketh it even out of the thorns, and the robber swalloweth up their substance. Although affliction cometh not forth of the dust, neither doth trouble spring out of the ground, yet man is born unto trouble, as the sparks fly upward. I would seek unto God, and unto God would I commit my cause, which doeth great things, and unsearchable, marvelous things, without number, who giveth rain upon the earth, and sendeth waters upon the fields, to set up on high those that be low, that those which mourn may be exalted to safety. He disappointeth the devices of the crafty, so that their hands cannot perform their enterprise. He taketh the wise in their own craftiness, and the counsel of the froward is carried headlong. They meet with darkness in the daytime, and grope in the noonday as in the night. But he saveth the poor from the sword, from their mouth, and from the hand of the mighty. So the poor hath hope, and iniquity stoppeth her mouth. Behold, happy is the man whom God correcteth. Therefore despise not thou the chastening of the Almighty. For he maketh sore, and bindeth up. He woundeth, and his hands make whole. He shall deliver thee in 6 troubles, yea, in 7 there shall no evil touch thee. In famine he shall redeem thee from death, and in war from the power of the sword. Thou shalt be hid from the scourge of the tongue, neither shalt thou be afraid of destruction when it cometh. At destruction and famine thou shalt laugh, neither shalt thou be afraid of the beasts of the earth, for thou shalt be in league with the stones of the field, and the beasts of the field shall be at peace with thee. And thou shalt know that thy tabernacle shall be in peace, and thou shalt visit thy habitation, and shalt not sin. Thou shalt know also that thy seed shall be great, and thine offspring as the grass of the earth. Thou shalt come to thy grave in a full age, like as a shock of corn cometh in his season. Lo this, we have searched it, so it is. Hear it, and know thou it for thy good. Chapter 6. But Job answered and said, Oh, that my grief were throughly weighed, and my calamity laid in the balances together. For now it would be heavier than the sand of the sea. Therefore my words are swallowed up. For the arrows of the Almighty are within me, the poison whereof drinketh up my spirit. The terrors of God do set themselves in array against me. Doth the wild ass bray when he hath grass, or loweth the ox over his fodder? Can that which is unsavory be eaten without salt, or is there any taste in the white of an egg? The things that my soul refused to touch are as my sorrowful meat. Oh, that I might have my request, and that God would grant me the thing that I long for, even that it would please God to destroy me, that he would let loose his hand and cut me off. Then should I yet have comfort, yea, I would harden myself in sorrow. Let him not spare, for I have not concealed the words of the Holy One. What is my strength that I should hope? And what is mine end that I should prolong my life? Is my strength the strength of stones, or is my flesh of brass? Is not my help in me, and is wisdom driven quite from me? To him that is afflicted, pity should be showed from his friend, but he forsaketh the fear of the Almighty. My brethren have dealt deceitfully as a brook, and as the stream of brooks they pass away, which are blackish by reason of the ice, and wherein the snow is hid. What time they wax warm, they vanish. When it is hot, they are consumed out of their place. The paths of their way are turned aside. They go to nothing and perish. The troops of Tema looked. The companies of Sheba waited for them. They were confounded because they had hoped. They came thither and were ashamed. For now ye are nothing. Ye see my casting down and are afraid. Did I say, Bring unto me? Or give a reward for me of your substance? Or deliver me from the enemy's hand, or redeem me from the hand of the mighty? Teach me, and I will hold my tongue, and cause me to understand wherein I have erred. How forcible are right words! But what doth your arguing reprove? Do ye imagine to reprove words, and the speeches of one that is desperate, which are as wind? Yea, ye overwhelm the fatherless, and ye dig a pit for your friend. Now therefore be content, look upon me, for it is evident unto you if I lie. Return, I pray you, let it not be iniquity. Yea, return again, my righteousness is in it. Is there iniquity in my tongue? Cannot my taste discern perverse things? Chapter 7. Is there not an appointed time to man upon earth? Are not his days also like the days of an hireling? As a servant earnestly desireth the shadow, and as an hireling looketh for the reward of his work, so am I made to possess months of vanity, and wearisome nights are appointed to me. When I lie down, I say, when shall I arise, and the night be gone? And I am full of tossings to and fro unto the dawning of the day. My flesh is clothed with worms and clods of dust. My skin is broken and become loathsome. My days are swifter than a weaver's shuttle, and are spent without hope. Oh, remember that my life is wind. Mine eye shall no more see good. The eye of him that hath seen me shall see me no more. Thine eyes are upon me, and I am not. As the cloud is consumed and vanisheth away, so he that goeth down to the grave shall come up no more. He shall return no more to his house, neither shall his place know him any more. Therefore I will not refrain my mouth. I will speak in the anguish of my spirit. I will complain in the bitterness of my soul. Am I a sea or a whale that thou settest to watch over me? When I say my bed shall comfort me, my couch shall ease my complaint, then thou scarest me with dreams and terrifiest me through visions, so that my soul chooseth strangling and death rather than my life. I loathe it. I would not live alway. Let me alone, for my days are vanity. What is man that thou shouldest magnify him, and that thou shouldest set thine heart upon him, and that thou shouldest visit him every morning, and try him every moment? How long wilt thou not depart from me, nor let me alone, till I swallow down my spittle? I have sinned. What shall I do unto thee, O thou preserver of men? Why hast thou set me as a mark against thee, so that I am a burden to myself? And why dost thou not pardon my transgression, and take away mine iniquity? For now shall I sleep in the dust, and thou shalt seek me in the morning, but I shall not be. Chapter 8. Then answered Bildad the Shuhite, and said, how long wilt thou speak these things? And how long shall the words of thy mouth be like a strong wind? Doth God pervert judgment? Or doth the Almighty pervert justice? If thy children have sinned against him, and he have cast them away for their transgression, if thou wouldest seek unto God betimes, and make thy supplication to the Almighty, if thou wert pure and upright, surely now he would awake for thee, and make the habitation of thy righteousness prosperous. Though thy beginning was small, yet thy latter end should greatly increase. For inquire, I pray thee, of the former age, and prepare thyself to the search of their fathers. For we are but of yesterday, and know nothing, because our days upon earth are a shadow. Shall not they teach thee, and tell thee, and utter words out of their heart? Can the rush grow up without mire? Can the flag grow without water? Whilst it is yet in his greenness, and not cut down, it withereth before any other herb. So are the paths of all that forget God, and the hypocrite's hope shall perish, whose hope shall be cut off, and whose trust shall be a spider's web. He shall lean upon his house, but it shall not stand. He shall hold it fast, but it shall not endure. He is green before the sun, and his branch shooteth forth in his garden. His roots are wrapped about the heap, and seeth the place of stones. If he destroy him from his place, then it shall deny him, saying, I have not seen thee. Behold, this is the joy of his way, and out of the earth shall others grow. Behold, God will not cast away a perfect man, neither will he help the evildoers, till he fill thy mouth with laughing, and thy lips with rejoicing. They that hate thee shall be clothed with shame, and the dwelling place of the wicked shall come to naught.

0: It's time now for the Gospel Trumpet radio broadcast. The Gospel Trumpet comes to you from Goose Creek, South Carolina, and is a ministry of Open Door Bible Baptist Church, where Derek Farmer is pastor. 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
1: One day this week, I was pondering this passage of Scripture, and I don't know, I would love to just say that the Lord nudged me in this direction. I'm not sure if he used something that I heard, something that was said, I don't remember, to prompt my thoughts this way. But I want to slow down, I want to go slow, and I want to introduce the thought. We're looking at this thought. We're dealing with the subject of confusion. Now that's an interesting thought. That it really is. And let's pray that the Lord will help us with it tonight. The Bible does say in Psalm 19 verse 14, "Let the words of my mouth and the meditation of my heart be acceptable in thy sight, O Lord, my strength and my redeemer." Look with me, 1 Corinthians chapter 14, verse number 33. The Bible says, "For God is not the author of confusion." Now, it hasn't been that long ago, I don't remember how long ago, that I quoted this verse in a message that I preached, that God is not the author of confusion, look at it, but of peace. Now just to help us get a good grasp of this, God is not the author of confusion, but God is the author of peace. That's not doing any harm to the passage at all by saying that. But the Bible says, "For God is not the author of confusion, but of peace, as in all churches of the saints." Now give me your attention, if you would please. I am not going to take the time tonight to go back and deal with verses 1 through 32 of this chapter. But let me give you just a refresher for those of you that are Bible students. Let me just refresh your minds about the first 32 verses of this chapter. It is dealing with spiritual gifts primarily. It deals with our conduct at church. It deals with our service to the Lord, our responsibilities toward the Lord, and many other subjects, but those are some of the primary things that these 32 verses deal with. Now, I said that to say this. Some of those things that this chapter deals with, many people have become confused by them. There have been many doctrines built upon this chapter where scriptures were taken completely out of context, that out of the context that God intended for them to be in. They have taken things from here and twisted and turned and misused, and you need to be very careful. Any time that you're dealing with a subject, you pull one verse, and one verse is sufficient for a foundation. Amen. It is. But you pull one verse out, and you get it out of its context, and you're going to have problems. You're going to have serious issues there. Now, all of that being said, let me say this tonight as I try to go the direction that I believe the Lord wants us in this evening. God has no desire at all that you and I live in a state of confusion. However, there are many people in this world that seem to stay in a state of confusion. They seem to never know exactly what the direction is that the scriptures are directing their hearts. I'm talking about on a day-to-day basis. As the Spirit of God guides us into all truth, there are no strange detours. There are no places where he says, well, just do the best that you can do. That's not at all the way God directs us as far as his work and his will is concerned, as far as the ministry of the church is concerned, as far as our individual lives are concerned. God does not work like that. This verse gives us plenty of foundation regarding that matter when it says that God is not the author of confusion, but of peace. Now, I want to look at a couple of things here as we kind of set the table in preparation for the thought tonight. When you consider the word confusion, and every person in the building has at least a rudimentary understanding of what it means to be confused. I live there. Amen. If somebody has given me directions, I've had people, Brother Bo, say, go down here and take a left at such and such a street, and then turn right and go 2 miles, take a left. I got lost with the first turn. You're wasting your breath and wasting my time. I don't have it. I don't get it. Praise the Lord, I've got a GPS. Amen. I'm glad about that because I get confused with directions. There are people that live life in confusion because they are not doing it God's way. Amen. Let's look. The word confusion speaks of a blending or a confounding. Now, I found that very interesting when I read this definition. Let me challenge you in your Bible study. Get you a good Bible dictionary. If you don't have a Webster's 1828 dictionary, get you one. You'll appreciate it. You'll be glad you've got it. But when it says a blending, when I first read that, I thought, what in the world does that mean? But the one who is the author of confusion, and we'll deal with him a little later, he tries to take truth and error and blend it together, which always results in confusion. Amen. That's exactly right. So it's a blending or a confounding. Have you ever met a person that seemed to be confounded by their circumstances, confounded by the life that God had given them to live, never seemed to have clarity, seemed to have clear direction, but was always confounded, scratching their head, always in a state of wonderment, it seemed. It goes on. It is an indistinct combination. It is opposed to distinctness, as in a confusion of ideas. What a definition. I find that quite interesting. Now, as you study your Bible, you will find that the word confusion is mentioned at least 25 times throughout the scriptures. And I am not, for obvious reasons, I am not going to deal with the majority of the subject matter in relation to that usage of confusion there. But let me allude just a little bit. As you look at the usages of the word confusion in the Bible, many times, in fact, probably most of the mentions of this word are in relation to human relationship. Let me clarify, physical human relationships, okay? I'm not going to go any further than that, but that's what it's dealing with. And God giving clear direction as to whom we should have a physical relationship with and who we should not. In at least one passage, it's worded something like this. He said, do not do this because it is confusion. Amen. Things that bring about confusion are not of the Lord. Now, what is the opposite of confusion? Well, the opposite of confusion is clarity. The opposite of confusion is plainness, right? I mentioned recently, maybe it was last Wednesday evening service, I mentioned that I would, for some of the men that I worked for, I would put fluff into their documents just to make them sound, rather than have a single sentence, I would fluff that up a bit. It's kind of like meringue. You ever had a lemon meringue pie? You know, all of that. And I've seen some women, they'd have meringue stacked that high. And boy, it looks good. But there's just not much content. It's there. It is a substance, but it ain't much. I mean, you certainly could take a big handful of it and eat it, and it's not going to, I'm sure it has a lot of sugar in it, Amy, is that right? A lot of sugar. But as far as content is concerned, it doesn't have a whole lot. It's just fluff. It just makes it look bigger, or maybe makes it look better, makes it look more appetizing. But when we're dealing with confusion, that is something that can lead a person astray. Confusion is something that can cause a person much hurt and much harm. Let me give you just a couple of things here. We're still looking at the verses, and I'm not going to read them to you, but the verses in Scripture related to the matter of confusion. Some of those things, as I mentioned, deal with physical relationships. Some who we should fellowship with. Amen. Some who we should marry. Some deal with our worship unto the Lord. Some deal with our doctrine, that which we believe. How many times have you heard me say over the years, you need to know what you believe? Forgive me, but saying, well, Pastor, this is what I believe. I believe the Bible. That sounds good. And that is sufficient if you have a good command of what is found within the covers of this book. But if you're just using that as an answer so as not to provide a good substantive answer, then you're not doing anything. You're not saying anything. All you're doing is putting meringue on it. Amen or not? That's exactly right. Our doctrine, it doesn't need to be confusing. What we believe needs to be clear. It needs to be plain. It needs to be straightforward. It doesn't need to cause people to scratch their head and wonder about. I've had people say, well, Pastor, sometimes you get too plain. I do that on purpose. I preach plainly and clearly. I don't want anybody misunderstanding what I am saying. Are you hearing me? I've got a habit. I think it's a good habit. But every evening when I go to bed, I review my day in my mind. I review conversations. I review the sermons that I preached. I review the Sunday school lessons that I've taught. I review many things about my day. Anything that I think that I possibly, Brother Bo, could have taken that size 9.5 extra wide shoe and put it in my mouth, I try to review that and see, do I need to clarify anything? Do I need to make a phone call or look somebody in their God-given eyeballs and say, I want you to understand what I meant by what I said? I do that. I try to do that every day of the world because I don't want to be misunderstood. Pastor, what's the big deal? Because God's not the author of confusion. Being misunderstood is part of confusion, and God is not in that at all. Once again, that's why you need to know what you believe about every subject found in that Bible. What do you believe about certain matters? And I'm going to deal with that in just a minute, but listen closely, if you would please. If God is not, or since God is not the author of confusion, you need to have a real good understanding of who He is, the author of confusion. Who is that? Who is the author of confusion? Well, we could say Satan is. We could say the devil is. I prefer to say my adversary is. Now, here's why I prefer to say it that way. That brings it down to what our relationship is. I don't want the devil to ever get the misunderstanding that there might be a little bit of friendliness between him and myself. I don't want for him to ever imagine that I agree with him on anything at all. I don't want the devil to ever think that I like his position on any matter at all, because I do not. I do not appreciate nor stand with him in anything, because he is my adversary. If he's on that side, I'm on that side. If he's on that side of the tracks, I'm on this side. Amen. I hope you're understanding what I'm trying to say with that. So as we study the Bible, we know, and it is revealed plainly, that God is all about clarity. He's all about plain talk. He's all about obvious truth. Have you ever been, and maybe I'm oversimplifying, and pardon me if I am, but have you ever been talking to somebody and you see their eyes start to glaze over? They're not getting it. Have you ever seen that? I have. So what do? You need to back up and go a different direction in trying to clarify that matter. I don't want to leave people confused. I don't want people not to understand what my biblical position is as the pastor of this church and where, as a church, we stand on the things of God. So obvious truth is of the Lord. God wants us to plainly and clearly stand firmly upon the truth of his word. I use the word in my notes here, I use the word openness. When it comes to Bible doctrine, I don't have any secrets. I have known people, and I'm not trying to run a negative route here, but I've known people, it's almost like they tried to keep hidden some of their positions. Have you ever watched a political debate? And both parties, both sides, have positions that they take, but they know that in the crowd that they are in, that they need to stay away. They call them hot button topics. They need to stay away from that so that they can maintain the crowd's approval of them. And so it's almost like they keep hidden some of the things that they actually stand for and that they actually believe. God's not in favor of that in your life and mine at all. He wants us to be very open about where we stand and what we believe. Let me give you one illustration. I'm going to get further into the thought. The Bible talks about when the children of Israel were in the wilderness, and I've used this as an illustration sometime in the past, but it talks about a man that went out on the Sabbath day quickly. The Sabbath day is Saturday. That was the day of worship for the children of Israel in their travelings through the wilderness. In the Old Testament, in fact, we didn't begin to worship on the Lord's Day as a habit, if you will, until the New Testament came into being, or the Lord Jesus resurrected. But this man went out and he was picking up sticks. I mean, we live in a generation where people mow the grass. They work on the car. They go to their job. People work on Sunday like it's just another day. It's no big deal at all. But God told the children of Israel to take that man and stone him to death. Now, I know we live in a generation where people say, oh, Pastor, that's just very harsh. Why did God do that? He wanted to make sure there was no confusion regarding the position that we should take on the Lord's Day. I can steal some of y'all in your mind. You think, well, Pastor, I'm just not so sure about that. I'm just not so sure if we should do that or not. We don't stone people to death for working on Sunday. If we did, there would hardly be any people left in the world. Right? Amen. But my point is this. God wants there to be very good clarity about where we stand and what we believe. Now let me go a step further with that. Not because it makes me better than you, but it shows people the position or where I stand, that I am in agreement rather with God's position on the matter. Does that make sense? That's just an illustration. I hope that made some sense to you. Let's get into our thought. For just a few minutes, I want us to consider some things, and there's a whole lot more. There's a whole lot more. This is certainly not an all-inclusive list. But I want us to consider some things that God does not want us to be confused about. Now, some would say, what's the purpose in even dealing with something like this? And then I'm going to tell you why. If I can't be plain and clear about my position on the Bible, if people don't know where we stand without us taking 6 months trying to teach them where we stand, then we've got a problem. We're not being clear enough.

I'm 100,000 pages long. I don't know how long the list would be. It would be rather long because we have to deal with sins of commission. Sins of commission, those are things that we do that we should not do. Well, after we finish that list, we've got to start a brand new list dealing with sins of omission. Those are things we don't do that we should do. So, well, Pastor, what is the big deal? Here's the big deal. I don't want to be on any side that God's not on. And I don't like the sounds of that, but I think you understand what I mean by that. I don't want to stand for anything or be permissive of anything. I don't want to be in support of anything that God is not in support of. Now I want to chase a rabbit here, but trying to clarify what I'm saying. For us to take an absolute, now get that word. Everybody nod at me if you got that. Absolute. To take an absolute position on everything would be an impossibility. Here's what I mean by that. I would have to send a questionnaire to every person that I'm going to have a conversation with to find out whether or not I can have a conversation with them. That's not going to happen. Right? Amen. I've heard people say, I can't fellowship with them because they... Here's where what you need to understand, what you need to settle, is not what they say they believe, but are you standing on what you believe? Are you standing firm on the position that you claim to hold regarding the Word of God? When you come to a place where there are variables involved about where you stand, that's where confusion begins to arise. Well, Pastor, you said this one time and you said that another time. Which is it, this way or that way? We must be clear. We must be plain about our position on the matter. Not that we're, pardon the expression, harping on things all the time, but rather we must know what we believe regarding the subject of sin. Either sin is deadly and wicked and ungodly and should be avoided at all costs, or we can take it into our homes like a pet rabbit and love on it and feed it and care for it, and everything's going to be fine. Which is it? It can't be both ways. Amen or not? Yeah, I said it can't be both ways. You must take a firm stand on what your position is. Well, I'm afraid I'll offend somebody. It has nothing to do with offend. There are people that are going to get offended no matter what you do. I promise you that. I've lived long enough to know, Brother Bo, I'm going to have people get offended at me just because of the way I look. I can't help it. I was born like this. You following me? If I try to soft soap everything to keep from offending people, I'm never going to say anything of substance. I'm never going to be able to preach the truth of the Word of God and what I do actually believe about the Scriptures. You've got to tell the truth. If folks disagree, I'm sorry that you disagree. I'm not sorry that I stand where I stand. I'm sorry you disagree with where I stand. Does that make sense? And this matter of sin, we live in a generation where people are coddling sin, are loving on sin, are embracing sin. But not only that, Brother Ray, that's bad enough. But we are encouraging others in their sin. How many times or how often do people ask you, do you see anything wrong with... Now time out right there. I'm glad you brought it up. Time out right there. When somebody asks you a question like that, they already know what the answer is. Amen. When they said, do you see anything wrong with, they've already decided what they're going to do. They're just trying to get you on their bandwagon so that they can say, well, Brother Farmer said it's okay.

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You can hear the Gospel Trumpet every week at this time on this same station. If you would like to correspond with the Gospel Trumpet, you may do so by writing the Gospel Trumpet, 406 Sarah Drive, Goose Creek, South Carolina, 29445. That's the Gospel Trumpet, 406 Sarah Drive, Goose Creek, South Carolina, 29445. 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
1: Welcome to the Pastor's Pulpit with Steve Williamson, pastor of the Gethsemane Baptist Church of Lexington, South Carolina. 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
2: Preaching this morning on a world in need of a Savior. A world in need of a Savior. As we pass off of the pages of the Old Testament, the book of Malachi, the last prophet that God let speak to the nation of Israel. We pass off the pages of the Old Testament. We begin to move on to the pages of the New Testament. That God sent His Son, the greatest gift ever given, God gave it. Amen. His Son, the Lord Jesus Christ. We'll look at the last prophet that God used to speak. And as He spoke, and the Old Testament closes, and it's the end of the New Testament, over 420 years before God speaks again as we roll into the pages of the book of Matthew. We're going to look at the state of the world, at the state of not only the world, but just the nation of Israel, which were God's people, the priesthood, the people that were supposed to show the light of God to a lost world, that there is a God in Israel. I mean, Israel was supposed to live such a life as a nation that the world knew there was a God in Israel. As we look at the last prophet that God speaks to the nation of Israel with, we're going to see the state of a godly nation, the fall of a godly nation, the wickedness that it took over in a godly nation. And so as we look at the book of Malachi this morning, as we get our mindset, I want you to look with me in the book of Malachi. If you'll look with me there, the Bible says a burden of the word of the Lord to Israel by Malachi. It should not have been a burden as God spoke to His people. The book, the last book of the Old Testament, deals with God speaking to His people, and it's such a burden as He begins to speak with them. Can I say that the Church of the Living God today, we ought not to be a burden to the Lord, but a blessing?
3: Amen.
2: We should be a blessing. Could it not have been that God should have been able to speak with the last prophet to His people, the nation of Israel, and said the blessing of the Lord to the people of God by Malachi? But He wasn't speaking blessing. He was speaking burden. I'm afraid that's what sin does. Sin not only brings down a burden upon the heart of the sinner and also upon the heart of the saint and to the church, but sin burdens the heart of God. And we find that as He speaks to the nation of Israel by Malachi, as one old country people said, He'll talk to us by the prophet Malachi. But that's not how it's pronounced. It's Malachi. And when you're dealing with the priesthood, He said, instead of turning to the book of Leviticus, He said, turn to Leviticus. Thank God it's not pronounced like that. Amen. So we find in verse 2, here's what God said to them as He speaks. First of all, with the burden of the Lord, He says, I have loved you, saith the Lord. Thank God He loves the world. Amen. Thank God He loves His children. I want you to know this morning, if you're lost on your way to hell, He loves the sinner. That's what Him being the Savior is all about. So here's what the Lord said to His nation. I have loved you. Look at their response. Wherein hast thou loved us? Tell me they're not in a fallen state. Questioning the love of God. I preach a series out of the book of Malachi. We'll be giving a general overview this morning as we move in tonight to the Gospels. There may be somebody here this morning. The Lord says, I have loved you. And you're sitting here and you're looking at your life, thinking about your life and all that's happened. And you said, wherein has God loved me? Where was He at when this is going on in my life? And where was He at this week when all these bad things have happened and take place? Can I say to you that all that has happened in the book of Malachi that we're going to look at, all of the destruction and misery and all the affliction and the burdens and the woe and the sorrows that are found in the book of Malachi did not come because of God wanted to do that. It came because of their rebellion. You look at all the bad things happening. You're like, yes, some of them happened because of other bad people did bad things to you. But a lot of the bad things in your life has come by your bad decisions. And it's not because God does not love you. Matter of fact, Calvary is the proof of God's love, because He wants to change that in your life. He wants to forgive you. He wants to make you a new creature. He wants the old things to pass away. He wants in your life all things to become new. He wants to make you a new man or a new woman, a new boy or a new girl. So never question the love of God.
3: Amen.
2: God loves you. Matter of fact, there's never been a greater display of love than God displaying it on Calvary. There's never been a greater display of love ever in this world than that God showed in giving us His Son. That God would give His Son for the likes of me. I know most of you. And you know me. Man, we're unworthy of a gift like that. Unworthy. So they question the love of God. And as they begin to question the love of God, the Bible begins to tell us in verse 6, here's the priesthood. Now the Lord is speaking to the priests, supposed to be the godliest men of the nation. If you know the godliest of the men are not living right, I promise you the rest of them aren't living right. So we know the state of the rest of Israel is in such a destitute, fallen, abominable, wicked, filthy state. Now the Lord is looking at what's supposed to be the godliest of the men of the nation, and they're not godly. That's the scene of the Old Testament when we pass off the pages of the Old Testament. A cursed nation, a cursed people. Christ did not come to call the righteous, but sinners. A cursed people. If there's ever a nation that is being cursed today, it is America. America, we're going to see, is under the curse of God. That's how the book ends. It ends with God sending a curse. And so if you look here in the book of Malachi, verse 6, here's what God said. A son honoreth his father, supposed to, and a servant his master. If then I be a father, where is mine honor? If I be a master, where is my fear? Saith the Lord of hosts unto you, O priests that despise my name. And ye say, wherein have we despised thy name? He's talking to the priesthood. He said, you don't honor me. You're supposed to honor me. I'm your father. I'm your master. And there's no honor. There's no honor. And he said, not only that, is there no honor. You despise my name. That's how the Old Testament ends. A nation despising the name of the Lord. See, this morning, maybe you've not honored God in your life. You're here, you know there's a God, but you've not honored Him. They know there's a God, they're just not honoring Him. They know that He is the everlasting Father. They're being a rebellious son. Not only are they being a rebellious son, they know that He's the master. Let me say something, friend. You don't know anybody else that can step out on the bow of a ship and say to the sea when it's raging, peace, be still. He's the master. You know nobody else that can say to the blind man to see and he can see. You know nobody else that can say to the leper, be thou cleansed, and he is cleansed. You know nobody else that can look and say at a tomb where a dead man's laying in it and say, Lazarus, arise, and a dead man get up out of the grave. He's the master, friend.
3: Amen.
2: He commands it. It's done.
3: Amen.
2: Hey, you know nobody else that can look at you and say, walk on the water. He looked at Peter and he said, Lord, if it's you, bid me come on the water. He said, come. Peter walked on the water.
3: Amen.
2: What are you saying? He's the master. Whatever your situation is this morning, He can speak it and it'd be changed. He can change it. Listen, friend, He can take an old, dirty, rotten, whoremongering man, saving by the grace of God, make him be faithful. He can take the harlot of the Scripture, step in her life. Mary Magdalene, seven devils, filthy, vile, ungodly harlot in the Scripture. Hey, if He can take a Rahab the what?
3: Harlot.
2: Out of an Old Testament and change her and put her in the lineage of God's Son, the Lord Jesus Christ, He can change your world.
3: Amen.
2: If you'll come to Him in repentance and trust the gospel of Jesus Christ, God will change your life.
3: Amen.
2: All that stuff you lay in bed at night and weep and sorrow and nobody else is around and your world is crashing in and you wish you could change but you can't and the circumstances are so bad you don't see how you'll ever get out from up under it. I'm telling you, friend, He's a God of heaven. His arm is not short that it cannot save. He'll reach you where you're at.
3: Amen.
2: Thank God for the Savior. Thank God his arm is not short. I am glad. Listen, friend, he doesn't come up short, but I do. We all have sin to come short of the glory of God. I don't care how low you've gotten. There's not a repentant sinner anywhere he can't reach. His ear's not heavy. He's not so cumbered down with everybody else's problems and burdens that he don't have time to hear about yours. His ear is not heavy that it cannot hear. Oh, he can hear. He wants to hear. Just like a crowd as they're passing, Christ is walking the streets and people are thronging him and people are shouting and praising and all the noise. There's an old beggar sitting on the road there. And you know what blind Bartimaeus is doing? He's shaking his can. He said, "Jesus, thou son of David, have mercy on me." But the Bible says Jesus heard him. His ear's not heavy that it cannot hear. Out of all the noise going on that day, boy, the cry of an old, sinful, dirty beggar on the side of the road, he heard him. And you know what happened? Got his attention. He stood still. The disciples told him, "Be quiet, shut up." And yet he cried the more, "Jesus, thou son of David, have mercy on me." And Jesus called for him. You know what the Bible said that old beggar did? Cast aside his dirty garment. You know what will happen when you come to Jesus? That old dirty, filthy life of yours, you'll be able to lay it aside. It'll come off, you'll lay it aside. And he arose and went to Jesus, and Jesus healed his sight. Then guess what happened? He run back home as quick as he can to do his own thing. No, friend, the Bible said he followed Jesus in the way. Amen. A world in need of a Savior. Amen. As Christ sends his prophet Malachi, we find in the Old Testament what happens. The priesthood's been so polluted that the bread of the altar, they polluted it. They were offering, if we read the rest of the book of Malachi chapter 1, we'll find that as they're offering sacrifices, they're supposed to offer the spotless lambs. They could not be sick. They could not be torn. They could not be diseased. They could not be blind. But you know what they were doing? They had good lambs for sacrifice. They were given the worst unto the Lord. They were given the leftovers unto the Lord. Sounds about like what the church is doing today. Giving God the leftovers. Giving God the worst. Keeping all the best for yourself. You know what they were doing? They were sacrificing the blind animals to the Lord. The Lord said, "Give that to your governor. See if he'll accept it." He ends the book by saying, "Am not I a great king? Where's my fear? You're supposed to fear me." They were taking the lambs that were torn maybe by a lion or some other animal had tore them, and they would take the animal that was torn and bleeding and spotted and wounded, and they're saying, "Okay, this is what we'll offer to the Lord." Listen, friend, we're in a bad day when the church is satisfied with giving God their leftovers. You live your life for yourself. You live it for the world. You live it for your job. You live it for your boss. You live it for your pleasure. And all that God ever gets out of you is a little bit of leftovers of your life. He ought to get the first fruits. Amen. He should get the first fruits of all of our increase. Somewhere along the line, we are to get tired because he's tired of it. We are to get tired because he's tired of it. And we find out in the book of Malachi, as goes the church of Israel so many times, so goes the church of Jesus Christ. We'll find them following suit. But as it passes off of the scene, they're giving God the leftovers, giving him the worst. Giving him the worst. It's sad if you call yourself a Christian and all you're giving to the Lord are the leftovers of your life. Somewhere God ought to get a hold of your heart and you say, "Lord, you're first. Not me first, you're first." If you'll learn to seek first the kingdom of God and his righteousness, watch God pour his blessings into your life. I so many times counsel people to the place I wonder sometimes if they're ever even hearing the preaching. You're supposed to grow in your faith. Faith cometh by hearing, hearing by the word of God. If your faith's not growing, it's because you're not listening to this. Amen. You may be here and your ears may be open, but you're not hearing. Right. Faith cometh by hearing, hearing by the word of God. Listen to me. If you want to go out there in this world, beat your head against a wall, labor with all your strength and all your might to take care of yourself and lay out of the house of God and say, I've got to take care of myself. I have to work every Sunday, have to work every Wednesday. I've got to work, and you go take care of yourself. God will let you wear yourself out, friend. You'll be one of the most miserable wretches as a child of God. But if you'll learn to grow in your faith, God gave me a promise I grabbed a hold to many years ago. Put him first. Put him first. Seek first the kingdom of God and his righteousness. Then you know what God said? All these things that the nations and the Gentiles of the world are seeking after, to clothe themselves and to pay their bills and to feed themselves and try to have enough to take care of themselves. God said, if you'll do what I told you to do, all these things I'll add unto you. So guess what? If you'll obey him, your life won't work out on paper. There'll not be an accountant nowhere in the world that'll be able to reconcile it. Get an accountant to figure out how the cruise of oil never failed and the barrel of meal never run out. Let them explain that one. Let him explain the widow that went out and borrowed all the vessels because a man of God said, I'm going to take care of you. And they went and borrowed vessels and they got all the vessels laying around. She took some oil and she had an oil in a jug and she just began to pour it and it just filled all the vessel up. Could you imagine me taking this and putting a 50-gallon barrel right there and just keep pouring and just, this fills up a 50-gallon barrel? Tell me, figure that one out on paper. Give us the equation for that. You know what the equation is? Equals God. Amen. Hey, God gave me a promise and he's been faithful. God's given you a promise. He's been faithful. I mean, you have to listen. Thank God. If we'll take God at his word and obey it, watch God step in and do things that the world doesn't understand. You can rob yourself of seeing miracles if you never put yourself in the place to experience them. I feel vulnerable. That's faith. We don't walk by sight. Faith does not walk by what we can see. If you live your life by seeing and then you have to go try to respond and let God and then tell God, I'll give you my leftovers after I've taken care of myself. I'll give you the leftovers. Your life will never make an impact on a lost and dying world for the cause of Christ. Can't do it. So we find they gave the worst, and the book ends in chapter 1 ends with this. Look what the Bible says, verse 14. But cursed be the deceiver, which hath in his flock a male, and voweth, and sacrificeth unto the Lord a corrupt thing. For I am a great king, saith the Lord of hosts, and my name is dreadful among the heathen. See what the Lord declared? He was a great king. Cursed be the deceiver. The deceiver, he had in his flock a sacrifice that was acceptable to the Lord, but he kept it to himself and he lied and said, God, this is all I have. Kind of like Ananias and Sapphira at the beginning of the opening of the Church of the Living God. They had all that they were given to the Lord, and they lied and kept back part of it. Kept back part. And so we see God's dealing with this nation that is deceitful. They're not honoring them. His name is despised among them. They're questioning the love of God. And the Bible says that God cursed them. Cursed. Cursed. If you're living a deceitful life, let me say something. There's a curse on you. If you're withholding the best from God and acting like you're giving the best to God, listen, friend, one Sunday morning a week is not giving your best to God. It amazes me the day that we're living in. Listen, here's what happens. In this book, we're going to see it this morning. In this book, they are so deceived by living a deceitful life that they are not serving God. They have departed from the Lord, but they're participating just enough in spiritual things in their own life to convince themselves they're right with God. But the Lord said, you've departed from me. Right. Return. And they're going, return to you. We're giving sacrifice. We're in church on Sunday morning. Lord, I give you some of my money. I mean, Lord, I read my Bible once a week. I mean, Lord, I'm serving you. You know what the problem is? When you live so deceitful, you even deceive yourself. There's a deceitful heart that lays in our bosom. The heart is deceitful above what? In other words, it can convince you that you're right when your way is the way of death. When your way is not the way of God, when your way does not line up with the way of God, but yet you think you're right, cursed be the deceiver. Deceives himself. They deceived themselves by living a deceitful life. They deceived themselves into thinking they're right with God when they're disobeying the commandments. We're going to see that. Look into chapter 2. Let me show you something in chapter 2. Chapter 1 ends with a curse. You've heard me preach that to you before. Look at verse 1 in chapter 2. And now, O ye priest, this commandment is for you. If ye will not hear, if you will not lay it to heart to give glory unto my name, saith the Lord of hosts, I will even send a what? Curse upon you, and I will curse your blessings. God said, I'm going to curse him. Then we'll look what he says. Yea, I have cursed them what? Already. Because you do not lay it to. You know what that means? That means what God has spoken to you this morning, you hear it, but you don't take it to heart. Immediately, instead of receiving it, saying, I'm wrong, I need to get right with God, you're immediately justifying yourself. You immediately run to be your own lawyer, pleading your own case against God. You begin to try to say how you're right, and you won't lay it to heart, and all of a sudden, you know what you're doing? Somehow, you in your mind, I know how it works, you'll say, the preacher just don't understand. And many times, here's what some people say, preachers just talking to me. Correcto. Who else am I talking to? You individually and you in general. But I'm speaking to all of us. I'm speaking to all of us. We ought to lay it to heart. The Lord said, look, I will curse your blessings. What does that mean? God wants to bless our life. We pass off the scenes of the Old Testament with God wanting to bless his people, but instead of blessing them, he curses their blessings. That's why it's the burden of the Lord. You think God wants to curse his people? You think God, after he has blessed them, wants to turn around and curse the blessings he put on them? That's not the nature of our God. Matter of fact, we force God to do things he does not want to do. You feel like you're forced to do things you don't want to do? God is constantly forced to do things he does not want to do. He said, I don't take pleasure in the death of the wicked. None. It's my delight, he says, that a man turn from his own way, from the way of the wicked, from his own thinking that is wrong. It's my desire that a man turns unto me, that I can bless his life. So here, God is forced to do things God does not want to do. And so in chapter 2, he says, I'll curse your blessings. Each

0: longer can you hardly, it's sad, trust a preacher to be able to tell you what the Word of God said. They were supposed to come seek the law at their mouth, and here was the problem. Here's why God was having to curse them. Look at verse 9. Therefore have I also made you contemptible and base before all the people, according as ye have not kept my ways, but have been, say this word with me, partial in the law. Amen. We're living in those days.
1: That's right.
0: I'm telling you, the church is in that kind of day. Partial. Yeah. I'll do part of it. And somehow doing part of it, you think you've done your part, but you failed to do all the parts you're supposed to do. Partial in the law. See, they so deceived themselves because they were doing just enough to be a little different from the rest of the world. Therefore, they felt good about themselves that they were doing some religious formalities that the law required them to do. And they were so deceived. It's like the world. You go talk to the sinner, and you know what they tell you? Oh, I pray every night. I can hear it every week. Streets of 5 points. They're drunk. They're fornicating. I mean, they will curse God, take his name in vain. And they said, but preacher, I pray every night. And they deceive themselves in thinking they're right with God. Drunk. Fornicating. On drugs. Vile, cursing the very name of God that created them. And here's what they tell me. They're right because I pray every night. Every night I ask the Lord to bless me. But they're not living any way that God can bless them.
1: Amen.
0: Deceiving themselves by doing partial service. The last time I checked, the Bible said he wants us to love him with how much of our heart?
2: All
0: of our heart. Love him with all your heart, soul, mind, and strength. I find out to this, God's not content to have part of us. And so they were partial in the law. And then not only that, what we'll find in verse 11, the last part, they married daughter of a strange God. And then verse 13, this have you done again, covering the altar of the Lord. Look at this now. We're moving off the pages of the Old Testament. We're seeing why God had to send his son, because the world is in need of a Savior. If the nation of Israel, who had the covenants, the promise, they had the tabernacle, they had the Ark of the Covenant, they had the mercy seat. I mean, man, they had it all. They had the oracle of God. And if God's people in the Old Testament, as we move off the Old Testament, are in that kind of shape, what do you think the Gentiles were like? What do you think the rest of the world was like that didn't know God? And so here's what the Bible says. You've covered the altar with tears and weeping, crying out, insomuch that he regardeth not the offering anymore, or receiveth it with goodwill at your hand. You know what the problem is? They were weeping. They were crying out. There were tears on the altar. But they were not tears of repentance. They were not tears of laying it to heart. They were not tears of turning back to the Lord. I believe they were weeping over experiencing the curses instead of the blessings. Weeping over consequences of their actions. Seems like there's a lot of that kind of weeping going on today. This world's weeping over all the trouble in their life. All the chaos, all the confusion, all the anger and hatred and bitterness. They're hurt, they're wounded, and they're weeping on the altar, not saying, oh God, forgive me. Woe is me, I'm a sinful man and I'm undone. I'm in need of the mercy and grace of God. Lord, I am unworthy and I'm at best wicked and abominable and filthy in your sight. I'm a man full of iniquity. That's not the kind of weeping.
1: That's right.
0: They're weeping and shedding tears because there's no longer blessings in their life, but there's curses. You cannot live the life of a rebel and enjoy the blessings of God.
1: Amen.
0: A lost man, listen, God is good to you every day. If you're here and you're lost, just the fact somebody gave you a ride or you made it to the house of God and you've got a halfway decent pair of clothes on and you're sitting in the house of the Lord hearing the word of God this morning, God has been good to you.
2: Amen. Yes, sir.
0: And It's the goodness of God that'll bring a man to repentance if you'll ever recognize God's been good.

0: it to you.
1: Amen.
0: Partial. It's sad. I can look at some Christians that I looked in their life, and I could look back to a day when I knew them, and man, they were faithful. If you ever saw anybody in church, it was them. If you ever saw anybody witnessing, it was them. Somewhere along the line, they've convinced themselves that partial service is acceptable in the sight of God. Partial. Mediocrity is okay with God. Just doing a little, God's pleased with it. Can I say we've deceived ourselves? And deceive people. We find that not only weeping over their condition, verse 14, look at this. Yet you say, wherefore, because the Lord hath been witness between thee and the wife of thy youth, against whom thou hast dealt treacherously, yet she is thy companion, the wife of thy covenant. And did not he makes two one, man and male and female, makes them one in marriage, yet hath he the residue of the Spirit. Wherefore one, that he might seek a godly seed. What's the Lord looking for? Godly families, godly marriages, godly seed. You know what the Lord rebukes them for? They begin to put away their wives, begin to divorce. Listen, our nation is wrecked and ravished with the divorce. Marriage is no longer sacred. Till death do we part means nothing. Sticking in through the thick and the thin means nothing anymore in our day. Listen to me, there's as much divorce in the church as there is in the world in our day. It used to be unheard of. Marriage is not a physical union. It is a spiritual union. And God begins to rebuke the priesthood because they're putting, the holy men of God are putting their wives away. And divorce, and here's what God said, look at this. Take heed to your spirit, that none deal treacherously against a wife of his youth. For the Lord, the God of Israel, saith that he hateth putting away. For one covereth violence with his garment, saith the Lord of hosts. Therefore, take heed to your spirit, that you deal not treacherously. Look at verse 17. Ye have wearied the Lord with your words. Yet you say, wherein have we wearied him? When you say, everyone that doeth evil is good in the sight of the Lord, and he delighteth in them, or where is the God of judgment? Think about that. They get to the place that people are living wrong and doing wrong and disobeying God and making a wrong judgment, saying they're right in the eyes of the Lord. Boy, if that isn't a true one in our day. The churches that are accepting it. Pastors that are divorced and remarried and still ordained and over the flock of God. Tell me we have not said that which is wrong is right in the eyes of the Lord. The home is being destroyed. We pass off the scenes. We're going to see it in the last chapter here in a second, where the homes are a wreck. The heart of the father is against the children. The heart of the children are against the father. I heard a statistic on the radio just a few days ago. I heard a preacher say this. He said he did a study in today in America. Listen to this. He said the average father in America spends less than five seconds in conversation involved with his children a day. 5 seconds. Most of them get up, they work, and they go to work before the children get up. They come home, it's at the end of the day, and when they do, dad goes in there, plops in a chair and turns the TV on, and all he says, get me this. Be quiet. How you doing today, son? Good, good. All right, leave me alone. I'm tired. Dad, can we shut up? I'm tired. Go find something else to do. Go ask your mama. Quit acting like your mama. Isn't that sad? That's what it's like in America. That's a condition of our homes. Less than 5 seconds a day on an average a dad is involved in the life of the children. No wonder we're such a mess in this country. And it's sad, such whoremongers and adulterers going on that some children grow up never even know who their dad is. Thank God some of you are a product of that, and God has saved you by his grace. He's a father unto you, and your mother and father forsake you. Hey, you have experienced a verse that the Lord has taken you up, and God gives you a chance to be different in your home. Thank God for his grace. We find that God is cursing them because they won't lay it to heart, and the homes are ripped apart and marriages are ripped apart. And their words, they're talking to God, but God is so weary with it because it's just empty words. No action. Look in chapter 3, as we'll pick up in the Gospels. This is one of the verses that will lead us off in tonight's message. Behold, I will send my messenger. He shall prepare the way before me. And the Lord whom you seek shall suddenly come to his temple. Even the messenger of the covenant whom ye delight in. Behold, I will come, saith the Lord of hosts. You know what he's saying? He's sending his messenger. He tells us it's Elias. He tells us when John the Baptist showed up, he showed up in the spirit with the spirit of Elias. So we're going to see that John's a forerunner. He comes before. And then the Lord sends his messenger, which is Jesus Christ himself, that he shall come himself. So we see in chapter 3 that God has promised that he's going to send a messenger over 420 years before the messenger shows up. If Israel is in that bad of a shape when we pass out of the book of Malachi, how do you think they are 430 years without a prophet? Without a message, without God? Listen to me. You've got a Bible. You've got an Old Testament. You've got a New Testament. God's given you his word. See, isn't that horrible? God didn't speak for 420 years. No, that's not terrible. They weren't even obeying what he already spoke, and they had it. Listen, you don't need some sign from God. You don't need an angel to show up at your bedside. You don't need, if I just saw some kind of revelation and God, hey, he's revealing himself to you this morning through his word. In the last days, he's spoken unto us by his son, is what the Bible says. We don't need a new word. We don't need a new prophet. We don't need a new vision. Listen, we've got the very word of the living God. Believe it.
1: Yes, sir.
0: Just like the rich man's in hell and he cries out to Abraham, send Lazarus, send someone from the dead. If someone comes from the dead, they'll believe. Abraham says, no, they have Moses and the prophets. Let him hear them. He said, they have the word of God. The word of God's preached to them. It's read in the temple, in the synagogue. It's read. They have Moses and the prophets. Let him hear them. He said, nay, Father Abraham, no. But if one went from the dead, they'll repent. He said, no. If they will not hear Moses and the prophets, they will not be persuaded though one rose from the dead. You think this morning, if I could just see Jesus Christ, I'd live for him. If right now, he was standing right here, glowing garments, I don't think for 5 seconds that'd change your life. I have talked to at least 10 people in my life that said they've seen Jesus. Boy, you should have been there. Cussing every breath. Wicked, vile, listening to rock music. Wicked, ungodly people. But they've seen Jesus. Everybody that I've ever seen that said they've seen Jesus, they live just like I used to live that I had to get saved from. If he gave you that sign, I'm telling you, if you won't believe Moses and the prophets right now, if you'll not believe God said in his word, you will not be persuaded.
1: Amen.
0: See, you've deceived yourself. You've lied to yourself. This is God's book, God's breath. This is the written word of God from the living word of God,
1: Amen.
0: Jesus Christ himself. If you won't believe the book, you not be persuaded. You saw some kind of great sign. You've seen something. You won't be persuaded. God has given you a sign. As Jonas was 3 days and three nights in the whale's belly, so shall the Son of Man be 3 days and three nights in the heart of the earth. He's resurrected. He's alive. Seen of over 500 brethren at one time that testified to those, and we're still testifying of their testimony. You know what we find out in chapter 3 when Jesus comes? In chapter 3, look at verse 2 with me briefly. Who may abide the day of his coming, and who shall stand when he appeareth? For he is like a refiner's fire and like a fuller's soap. You know what Christ is? You know what he did in my life? He's a refiner's fire. You know what a refiner's fire does? You put gold and silver in it that is so tainted with dross and filth that, listen, gold and silver is worthless if it's not pure. It's of no value. It's worthless. It can't be used. What do they have to do? They have to put fire to it, get all the dross and filth out of it, so when it's purified, it's worth something. My life was worthless till the finer's fire got a hold of me and purged out the iniquity and the sin and the transgression and the abomination. The fire, our God is a consuming fire, got applied to my life, and by the cross of Calvary, the refiner's fire began to purge iniquity out of me. Bring forth gold and silver that now has a worthiness to it. A fuller's soap. What is that for? When something's filthy and dirty and unclean. You're filthy. If you're lost, you're filthy. You're dirty. You're unclean. You know it. You feel it. Your conscience is defiled. You feel your grime and your mire and your filth that you're, as Brother Cameron so well put whenever he talked about almost taking his life because just could not get rid of the overwhelming sense of filth and hopelessness. You know what you need? You need the Christ of Calvary. The Christ of Calvary, who is the fuller soap. You know what that means? He can make you white. That fuller soap will make you whiter of the fullest white that you've ever seen. He'll be able to cleanse you. So he deals with their need of cleansing. Look at verse. Man, look at cleansing from what? Look at verse 5. I will come near to you in judgment. I'll be a swift witness against the sorcerers, the adulterers, against the false swears, all them liars, against those that oppress the hireling for wages. They also do what? They oppress the widow and the fatherless, and that turn aside the stranger from the right, and fear me not, saith the Lord of hosts. I'd say that crowd needs some cleansing. Verse 6. For I am the Lord, I change not, therefore you sons of Jacob are not consumed. I wrote down two verses. The reason we're not consumed is because he's a God of mercy. Here's what Isaiah 55:7 says. Let the wicked forsake his way, the unrighteous man his thoughts, and let him return unto the Lord, and he will have mercy upon him and to our God, for he will abundantly pardon. Exodus 34:6, and the Lord passed, when the Lord passed before Moses, and the Lord passed before him and proclaimed, here's God's declaration of himself, the Lord God, merciful and gracious, long-suffering and abundant in goodness and truth. Thank God he doesn't change. He's a God willing to pardon. He's abundant in mercy and grace and goodness. He's willing to forgive your sin. And so we find that the Bible tells us in verse 7, look at this. Even from the days of your fathers are you gone away from mine ordinances. You've not kept them. Return unto me and I'll return unto you, saith the Lord. This is sad, but you say, wherein shall we return? They don't even realize how far they've gotten from God. Why is it that some Christians, the older they get in the Lord and the longer they've been saved, the less they serve, the less faithful they become, the less dedicated, the less they will be put out and inconvenienced for holy things? I've seen it over and over and over. When you ought to be more godly, you ought to be a greater example to the other youngers that just got saved in the church so they have somebody to follow, but instead, you're like Israel, departed. We can find all through the chapter, they're doing some spiritual things, but they're just partial, just doing enough. And everything they're doing, God's not pleased with it. And they've departed. God said, return to me. Return. And they said, return? Wherein shall we return? You know what they're saying? We've gone nowhere. And God's saying, you don't even realize how far you've gone. You're so far from me in your heart. So far from me in your service. So far from me and what your marriage is supposed to be and your children are supposed to be and how much you love me and serve me. I mean, you're so far away from me. And they're saying, we've gone nowhere. Deceive people. As a matter of fact, we just read where they're calling the wicked and the evil good. They that do evil are good. That is the average message in the average pulpit. is to preach smooth things and make people who are not right with God feel okay about themselves. Do I praise you for giving God one Sunday out of your month? Really? I don't think so. Do we praise you just because you have a Bible in your house that you don't read, but you bring it to church? Do we praise you in that? I don't think so. Do we praise you that you sing right songs on Sunday, but the rest of the week that's not what you sing and listen to? Do we praise you for that? I don't think so. But in Isaiah's day, they said, prophesy smooth things, prophesy deceits, tell us how good we are, tell us how right we are, and everything's okay. Preach a positive message, preacher. I'm going to tell you, repentance is a positive message. Boy, some positive things happen, we repent. What a positive message. And so the Bible leaves it with a fact that their words in verse 13, their words have been stout against the Lord. They've spoken against Him. Verse 9 and following, you know what else the Lord sends this curse? We're almost done, just hang on. Verse 8, will a man rob God? Yet ye have robbed me. But you say, wherein have we robbed thee? In tithes and in offerings. Ye are, say it, cursed with a, for ye have what? Robbed me, even this whole nation. These people say they're right with God, but they have not kept the commandment of giving the tithe. Let me say this, God has given so much to us. Amen. Let's be honest, what we're giving Him, it's His anyway. He's given us the wisdom to obtain it. He's given us the health to go labor. He's given us the ability and the talents in our hand. Everything comes from the hand of God. What a blessing that we have opportunity to be able to give it back to Him. In verse 16 and 18, we don't have time to. In 17, there's a crowd that does fear the Lord, and they speak about the things of God, and God writes a book of remembrance for them. Verse 18, then shall you return and discern. Here's what we're missing. And they were missing it in their day. You can discern between the righteous and the wicked, between him that serveth God and him that serveth him not. There's not much discernment being able to see who really is serving God and who is not serving God. But when the Lord shows up in chapter 4, look at it. For behold, the day cometh that shall burn as an oven, and all the proud, yea, all that do wickedly, shall be stubble. And the day that cometh shall burn them up, saith the Lord of hosts, that it shall leave them neither root nor branch. But unto you that fear my name shall the Son of Righteousness arise with healing in his wings. Ye shall go forth and grow up as calves of the stall. Listen, friend, you know what verse 1 is telling us? You cannot. Listen, if you're not saved and you're lost without God, listen, there's an oven that burneth. There's a place called hell. The proud and the wicked can be burned up. You know what that the verse about he shall the Son of Righteousness shall rise? Well, that's a verse of the coming Messiah, of his resurrection, and when he arrives, there's healing in his wings. Some of you need healing. You're here this morning, there's spiritual healing. I'm not talking about your cancer, I'm not talking about your cold, I'm not talking about your bronchitis, I'm not talking about all the things that you have, your pneumonia. I hope God heals you of all that, but I'm telling you, there's a greater healing. If you're here today and you're lost, there's a healing you need. And the Son of God, the Savior, a world in need of a Savior, He has risen with healing. Amen. Healing in His wings. There's healing. Some people that are Christians, give me 3 minutes and I'm done. They're content with their distance from God. They're content. Their comfortable little Christian life to do just enough because I'm saved. And they got their little bubble of comfort, spiritual comfort zone. Yeah. And God says, return to me. Amen. What do you mean, Lord? I've gone nowhere. And the Lord with a burden says, you don't even realize how far you've strayed.
1: That's right.
0: Remember the days when you loved me. Remember the days when you couldn't get enough church. Remember the days you loved the thought of a revival meeting. Remember the days when you loved your Bible and passed out tracts. And remember those days that you would get in your car and put the right music on and you'd worship me and the tears would flow down your face and your heart would be overwhelmed and you craved and just wanted to serve the Lord with every fiber in your being.
1: That's right.
0: And you're asking me, where have you gone? Where should I return? If we're not in that place we used to be, there needs to be a journey back.
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0: Good morning, and thank you for joining us for our live broadcast at Gethsemane Baptist Church in Lexington, South Carolina, with Pastor Stephen Williamson. We hope and pray the message is a blessing to you. Let's tune into the service already in session. May the Lord bless you.
1: And your sin, as David said, my sin is ever before me. And so you saw yourself in the condemned condition that you were, unworthy of heaven, unworthy of God's mercies, truly. And so the statement, grace greater than our sin. If you have been forgiven much, the Bible says you love much. And if you've been saved and forgiven, then the grace of God means an awful lot to you, to be saved by His grace. So Scripture says, for by grace are you saved through faith, that not of yourselves, it is the gift of God, not of works, lest any man should boast. So if a man's going to be saved, it'll be the grace of God that saves him. No man's good enough. And so thank God for the blood of Christ that's forgiven us. Amen. All right, I'll give you a couple quick announcements this morning. If it's your first time visiting with us, please, as you leave today, stop by over to the Welcome Center. It's before you go out of the final doors to the left. There's a gift bag there for you with a gift from our church as well as church information that may answer some of your questions about our church. I want to thank those of you that were able to come to the Faith Forum meeting with all the candidates running for governor, attorney general for our state, as well as U.S. Senate. Thank you for coming. I think we had about around 25 or so from our church that was there, and it's a good number. Thank you for participating. We had about 12 preachers that I was able to invite to that came as well, and I brought just a couple of their people. So thank you for being there. Also tonight, if you are a volunteer helping for Vacation Bible School, when church is over tonight, about 10 minutes once the service is over, we need to have a meeting and meet with you, because Vacation Bible School starts the following week. Also, the last Sunday night of this month on the 31st is our graduation service. If you're participating in that, you're graduating this year from school, please see Miss Jen and let her know that you're volunteering. If you would start bringing snacks and prizes for Vacation Bible School, you can bring them anytime. Bring them to the kitchen. If you'll help do that, it'll help make our Vacation Bible School successful. And so looking forward to that. Okay, let's go to the Lord in prayer. Ask the Lord's blessings on the service. Father, we love you. Thank you now for the good day. Thank you, Lord, for Brother Tommy's message this morning out of Proverbs chapter 6, verse 16 through 19. About those seven things that you hate and that are an abomination unto you. Help us, Lord, to not ever participate in those things, God, as your people. Keep our hearts and lives clean of those sins of iniquity that are so grieving to you. And I pray now that you'll bless the service, bless our choir, bless the preaching this morning. In Jesus Christ's name we ask it. Amen. Amen.

Amen. Praise the Lord, church. Anybody else amazed this morning that he would love you? Amen. I surely am. Let's take our hymn books this morning, and it's all because of his wonderful grace the pastor talked about. Let's sing it out this morning. Page 206, Wonderful Grace of Jesus. Sing it out.

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This is your chance, all right? We're all going up. If we all, if you sound bad, we all sound bad together, amen? All right, I want you singing it out, hit that high note at the end. Here we go, verse number 3.

5:31 for Memorial Day today or tomorrow. We want to sing this in honor of those who've given their life for us.

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Amen. Thank you, ladies. Amen. Good job on the instruments this morning as well. What about you? That certainly moved my heart this morning. Thank God for His great faithfulness. God has been so faithful. Morning by morning. That's what the Bible says. They're new every morning. You can trust that. Lamentations chapter 3, if you want to find that. It's in your Bible. Before we go to the scripture this morning, I want to do two things. If you have today, tomorrow being Memorial Day, we're kind of thinking about that today. Thank God for our military in this country. Thank God for those that love this country enough to join the military and sign their name on the dotted line to defend our liberties and to defend our freedom. We're a free people this morning because a lot of people died so we can have it. And God help this generation that this socialistic Marxist theology is teaching our young people in our colleges to hate America. It's because they haven't been taught right. They don't know right. I love America. Thank God for America. And the land of the free and the home of the brave. God has given us certain inalienable rights. Among these are life, liberty, and the pursuit of happiness. Thank God for that, that you can have that in America. We sang a song this morning that said, liberty in the law. That's where true liberty is. It's confined by doing what's right, not just doing anything you want. There's boundaries in that liberty. And so if you have served, and we're thinking about those who have given their life, but if you've served, that means that you are in the military now or have, then you joined and you're willing to put your life on the line for this country is what that means. If you have ever been or are in the military now, will you please stand to your feet so we can recognize you? And we want to thank you. Go ahead, if you'll stand. We want to thank you for serving our country. Thank you. Thank you for serving this great nation that God's given us. Amen. God bless you. You may be seated. You may be seated. If you would, let's stand to our feet. There are flags up here on the front and here. I would like to say, I think it'd be fitting to just say the Pledge of Allegiance to the flag. All right, you ready? Say it with me if you would. I pledge allegiance to the flag of the United States of America and to the Republic for which it stands, one nation under God, indivisible, with liberty and justice for all. God's people said, amen. You may be seated. Take your Bibles to the book of 1 Corinthians chapter 1. 1 Corinthians chapter 1. I want to start our reading in verse 17. 1 Corinthians chapter 1, verse 17. As I was thinking about what to preach this morning to our hearts here at our church, I got to thinking about, of course, Memorial Day, and some of you have loved ones in your family that have died. If you trace your lineage back, they died in war, either in some recent activity or either World War II or even as far as back as World War I, and you have that legacy in your family. We thank the Lord for that. We're remembering those that have fallen in war, and some have recently, with this war with Iran, have given their lives for the sake of our country, trying to keep the world safe and keep America safe. And as I was thinking about that, I thought about, you know, the one who ultimately gave us his life that we all might be free. And that is the man, Jesus Christ. Christ Jesus the Lord, who is a Savior of the world. You have the opportunity, if you're not today, to be saved and be brought into the fellowship of God. For to be reconciled back to your Creator. We know Jesus Christ is the one who created heaven and earth and all things that dwell therein. We talk about Jesus Christ dying on the cross of Calvary. We're talking about him dying upon the cross. We have the cross up here. Thank God he's not still on the cross. He's risen again from the dead. And he's a risen Savior. He's not dead. You cannot find his remains in a tomb. You'll never be able to find his bones in a grave anywhere. There'll never be an excavating team who will dig something up and tell you these are the bones of Jesus Christ. If they tell you that, that is a lie of the devil. He come up out of the grave, came out of the tomb. He ascended to the right hand of the Father bodily in his resurrected body. And he's alive forevermore, making

0: intercession for me and you. He has the keys of death and the keys of hell. He is he which was dead and is now alive and is alive forevermore. And the Bible declares him to be the King of all kings, seated on the throne, and he's the Lord of all lords. And so as we think about the greatest battle was over the soul of man, that God made a way for man's soul to be reconciled back to him so man's soul did not have to perish without hope in his sin and die and go to an eternal hell. We know the song that says, Jesus paid it all to him I owe. You're sitting here this morning, and if you're saved, I want to remind you of the price this morning that Christ paid for your soul to be saved. If you're sitting here today and you're not a believer, you're not a Christian, you know a little bit about Christianity, you don't know really what the big deal is about following and believing on Jesus Christ, I hope by the time the service is done, God will grant your soul and your intellect and your mind a little bit of spiritual understanding on who Jesus Christ is and what it means that he is the one that died on the Mount Calvary's cross because he died for you, that you might be saved, okay? We're going to look at 1 Corinthians chapter 1. We'll start our reading here in just a second in verse 17. Let's pray. Father, we love you. Ask you now to bless the preaching of your word. Speak to our hearts, God, as only you can. We thank you, Lord, for the ultimate sacrifice that the eternal God, the Creator, came into this world and grafted himself into his creation through the virgin birth, to be made in the likeness of sinful flesh and for sin, condemning sin in the flesh, Lord, that we might be reconciled back to you. The only way that our sin could be paid for is you had to pay for it yourself. We thank you for that great sacrifice. Bless the preaching. Deal with the hearts and souls of men that may not be saved. Help those that are saved to once again to rejoice in the God of their salvation. In the name of your Son, the Lord Jesus Christ, we ask it. Amen. Look with me in verse 17. The Bible says, for Christ, Paul said, that Christ sent me not to baptize, but to preach the gospel. Not with wisdom of words, lest the cross of Christ should be made of none effect. Now let me stop right here and just say a word about that real quick. It is impossible to take away the offense of the cross. It is impossible to preach the gospel without offending men. Men are going to be offended when you preach the gospel because you're going to tell them that they're not good. They're not good enough of their own works to obtain the favor of God. When you begin to tell men that they are lost in need of a Savior, and except they believe on Jesus Christ, they'll die, be judged of God, and condemned to an eternal hell for the judgment of their sin, and without Christ, they cannot escape the judgment of hell. That offends sinners who don't believe the Bible. It offends them because there's a lot of men that believe they're good enough. They think they're okay. And the reason why is they compare themselves to people that are around them that are worse than them. And they make a degree of sin, of certain sins, greater than others. And certainly they think their sin's not bad enough to send them to hell. I'm telling you, without Christ, you'll die and go to hell. Without Christ, you'll perish in hell. Now, it's not God's will that any man should go to hell. You say, what's that about? That's why Christ came, is to keep you out of hell. Christ came to forgive your sin, that you might escape the damnation of hell and the judgment and condemnation of your sin. See, God made hell for the devil and his angels. God made hell for the ultimate punishment to put Satan there and to put the angels of God that rebelled and followed Satan and left their first estate in different ways. And so that is their eternal condemnation. But also every man that rejects the gospel. You say, what is the gospel? The gospel is the fact that Jesus died on the cross for your sin. It is your sin and my sin why he was crucified. That he also was buried. And that 3 days later, he arose again from the dead, conquering sin, death, hell, and the grave, victorious over all of them, and ascended back to heaven where he came from, amen, and sat down at the right hand of the majesty on high, and he is there making intercession for God's people and pleading for every sinner to be saved by the good grace of God. The question is, have you ever been saved? religion. If your answer just now was, well, I go to church, wrong answer. You can go to church every day of your life and still perish. If your answer is, well, I've been baptized in water, preacher, wrong answer. Wrong answer. I could baptize you 1,000 times. I could baptize you every day till you get to be 100 years old and you'll still die and go to hell if you hadn't trusted Jesus Christ as your Savior. Baptism doesn't save. Church membership doesn't save. Being sprinkled, by some preacher, some priest doesn't save you. Eating some wafer and drinking some juice or wine for a cup cannot save you. It has to be belief in the Son of the living God and what he did on Calvary's cross, believing his gospel, that he died for your sin. The story of redemption is Jesus just didn't die just a common death. He died for your sin individually. See, what's going to have to happen is you're going to have to admit you're a sinner. You'll have to admit that you have broken God's law. You have broken God's commandments. The law is not made for a righteous man, but for the lawless and the disobedient. You have broke God's commandments. Therefore, you are a sinner. You are a transgressor. And Jesus came to die for sinners. Isn't that what the Bible says? He did not come to call the righteous, but he came to call sinners to repentance. Thank God for that Sunday morning. I answered that call. I'm glad Jesus passed by my way. In the church service, he called my name out. I didn't hear him audibly, but in my heart, he passed by my way. And he told me he had saved me. The preacher read the verses that he had saved me. And I believed that he would and trusted him and asked him to save me, be my Savior, and passed from death unto life that blessed Sunday morning. Became a child of the living God. Got out from up under the condemnation of my sin. Got out from up under the judgment of Almighty God. You know what the Bible says in John chapter 8, verse 32? And ye shall know the truth. That's what you're hearing this morning. Ye shall know the truth, and the truth shall make you free. Verse 36 says, if the Son therefore make you free, ye shall be free indeed. Now, I love that word, make you free. And I know, you may not want to make a big difference from it, but many people quote that verse and said, the truth shall set you free. The Bible said, the truth shall make you free. And I believe there is just a little bit of difference in that context. That, see, you could be in prison for life if you were committed a crime to get in prison for life and there's no way of getting out. Maybe I could bring some dynamite and I can somehow break into the prison ground and go blow a hole in the wall and get you out and somehow we escape and we get on the run. You know what just happened? I set you free, but I didn't make you free. The law's coming after you and me both. You're always going to have to be on the run, always looking over your shoulder. I mean, we could break you out of prison and set you free. But you know, there's a big difference. If we can get your crime, somebody, if I came in and I said, I'll take their prison sentence, you can put me in prison, put all of their crimes upon me and expunge their record, wipe it out, take their name off as if they've ever did it, and I switch places with you and you walk out the front door with your walking papers and you've just been made free. You can walk out realizing, I don't even have a record. I've been justified. Somebody else took my place. Why in the world would they take my place? Why would they go sit and rot in a jail cell for me? They don't even know me. Why would they do that? And I'm a free man. Thank God when Jesus saved me, he made me free by the grace of God. Oh, what amazing mercy. His mercies are higher than the heaven, church. Oh, dear sinner friend, Christ Jesus took your place. For God the Father, God hath made him, Jesus Christ, to be sin for you. He knew no sin. Who knew no sin? That we might be made the righteousness of God in him. You know what Calvary's all about? The Creator coming to earth to be born a man. That he might be, see, but you want to know why we're going to die? Death passed upon all men, for all have sinned. That's why I'm going to die. That's why you're going to die. It's a penalty of our sin. It's a judgment of our sin as part of the judgment. You know what Jesus did? He came and he died for me and you. When he died on the cross, God the Father put the sin of everyone who would ever believe and trust him as their Savior. Jesus is the propitiation not only for our sins who are saved, but also for the sins of the whole world. If you'll believe the gospel, you know what happens? If you'll trust Christ as your Savior, you know what the Bible says? God will take your sin, every sin you've ever committed. And what happens? God, way back there, took it and placed it on his Son, Jesus Christ. And the reason Jesus died is not because of his own sin. He has no sin. Why did Christ die? He died for your sin. When the Bible says, for God so loved the world, you know what you can do? Take world out of that sentence. I'm not saying change the Bible. You know what I'm fixing to say. Put your name there, for God so loved Stephen Williamson, that if Stephen Williamson believeth in him, that he'll not perish but have everlasting life. Put your name. That's why Christ died. He died for you. He died for you, died for your sin. And so the Bible says in this text that the preaching of the cross, look at verse 17, for Christ sent me not to baptize. It's not in water baptism, doesn't say. What says? But to preach the gospel. Not with wisdom of words, lest the cross of Christ should be made of none effect. But right now, somebody who just stepped in church said, I have never heard anything like this in church. If you're visiting, you're like, preacher, where I go to church, it's just nice things. A guy never lifts his voice, never tells me I'm a sinner, never mentions hell, tells me I'm okay and I just need to be good and God loves me and everything's all right with me. I'm going to tell you something. I'm glad you're not sitting in that church this morning. Because you're not okay outside of the grace of God. The story of redemption is you need to be redeemed. Christ came on a rescue mission. Christ came to earth to rescue us lost sinners headed for an eternal hell. Jesus said, except you believe, you'll perish. Except you repent and believe the gospel, ye will perish. You've got to repent. There has to be a sorrow in your heart for your wrongdoings. Nobody will ever get saved thinking they're okay and they just need to believe on Jesus. A man's got to know he's condemned in his sin, and there has to be a sorrow for that sin that he's committed. There's no way I can come to Calvary and say, Jesus, thank you for dying for me. Sure, appreciate it, but I'm a pretty good guy. I really ain't done nothing wrong. I don't deserve to go to hell. I'm really good. I think I'm a good person. Thank you, Jesus, for, I guess you just died for me, just to die for me. No, he died because you're a lost sinner. He came to seek and to save that which is lost. The Bible says that for all have sinned. You know the verse, and come short of the glory of God. Every man has sinned. That's why when we were singing those songs this morning about our sins being forgiven, I'm going to tell you, it was stirring my heart. I know very well who I was and what I was before the grace of God found me. I know who I was and what I was before the good shepherd came looking, left the 99 come after this lost sinner. And thank God that day I got saved. And so the Bible says in verse 18, for the preaching of the cross is to them that perish foolishness. But in us which are saved, it is the power of God. For it is written, I will destroy the wisdom of the wise and will bring to nothing the understanding of the prudent. Where is the wise? Where is the scribe? Where is the disputer of this world? Hath not God made foolish the wisdom of this world? For after that, in the wisdom of God, the world by wisdom knew not God. It pleased God by the foolishness of preaching to save them that believe. For the Jews require a sign, and the Greeks seek after wisdom. See, the gospel is contrary to the intellect of man. Man's own wisdom says, let me do something good so I can go to heaven. Let me do something great to obtain God's favor. You know what the wisdom of God says? There's nothing good enough you can do. There's nothing extraordinary, nothing great that you can do. There's no amount of works in which you can do, because there's none that doeth good, no, not one. Man's heart is deceitful above all things and desperately wicked. Man comes out of the womb drinking iniquity like water. Man's spirit is naturally rebellious. Listen to me now, you don't have to teach children to lie. You have to teach them to tell the truth. All you who have just had children, you say, I don't know about that. Just hang on. You're fixing to figure that out to be true. Write it down in your Bible. The preacher said on this day, you won't have to teach them how to lie. It will come natural. Why? Because a man's a liar. All men are liars. It's our sin nature inside of us. You know what you have to teach children? You have to teach them that it's a lie. You have to teach them that it's not okay. And you have to teach them that they need to tell the truth. I mean, have you ever seen a kid, you know, they've done cut their hair off and they're holding the scissors and they got hair in one hand. You say, did you cut your hair? Nope. Their first thing, nope, not me. I didn't do it. You ever walk into a room and they're doing something wrong? You say, are you doing anything you're not supposed to? No, sir. And if you discipline children, when they say no, they'll do something like this. No, sir. They know what's coming. It's self-preservation, protection. We're liars by nature. We're rebellious by nature. It's in our nature. And that's what happened when Eve ate of the fruit of the tree of the knowledge of good and evil. Disobeyed God. Think about this. I want you to think about Adam and Eve. Perfect environment, in a garden, one law. Thou shalt not eat of the tree of the knowledge of good and evil. Of all the trees in the garden thou may freely eat, but of this one tree, the knowledge of good and evil, don't touch it, don't eat of it, lest you die. Stay away from it. You know what happened? The devil showed up in the garden. He began to tempt Eve, and he began to come over to Eve. And here's how he started the conversation about going to an extreme in a lie. Has God said that you cannot eat of all the trees of the garden? And she says, no, that's not what God said. God said we can eat of all the trees of the garden. There's just one tree we cannot eat of. It's a tree of the knowledge of good and evil. God said, don't eat it, don't touch it, lest ye die. And the devil says, thou will not surely die. The problem is, God is trying to keep something wonderful from you. Something that is an experience like you've never had. It's going to so fulfill you. It's going to feel good. You're going to be so smart. You're going to be wiser than you have ever known. And he knows that you'll be as gods. You're going to be something greater than what you are. Listen, this thing's going to be wonderful. You know what he did? He got Eve to begin to look at the tree and begin to entertain the thought of disobeying God's word and think that God lied to her, and God's just trying to keep her from a good time, keep her from some extraordinary knowledge and some great, wonderful pleasure that she had never known, that God's trying to keep from her. You know, that's what the devil tried to get you to think. And she began to look at the tree, and she saw it was desired to make one wise. She saw that it was good for food, and she saw it was so pleasant to the eyes. How can something look so good be so bad for you? You know what the devil wants to do today, young people? He's going to make all the filth of the sins of this world look so good to you. It's going to look good. Somebody was saying the other day, you look at the commercials, you look at the billboards, they show you the party, they show you the laughing, they show you the alcohol, they show you the good time, they show you all the pleasure. They don't show you all the body parts picked up off the side of the road drinking and driving. They don't show you a mama crying night after night and morning after morning, and a dad that can't even get up and go to work laying in his bed because of his baby girl or his baby boy, too young to be snuffed out of this life because the party life took them away. Doesn't show you the horrible things that end up happening. Don't show you the jail scene. And the devil doesn't show you young people dying, and while they're drunk and intoxicated, they're able to be influenced to take drugs that they would never take. They don't show you the young lady that's being sex trafficked because somebody slipped something inside of her drink and she woke up in a cage on a boat somewhere in a foreign country to never be seen again. See, the devil won't show you the bad end of it. The devil just shows you the good time. It's pleasant to the eyes. God, if God said it's bad, you better believe it's bad. He said, I've given you this commandment, said it might be well with you. That it might be well with young ladies raising babies on their own, don't even know who the daddy is, they can't even remember. I don't even have to go to the depth of the filth and the things. And I don't even want to even try to talk about it. I'm just telling you. It's worse than you can imagine. It's worse. There are people sitting in a jail cell that have done things that they cannot even remember because they decided to go party and have a good time, and the good time ended real quick. Young lady, who was pastor in our church before us, Pastor Randall, was on a Wednesday afternoon headed to preach at another church, and I'd been the pastor just about 4 or 5 years at the time. We're having a Wednesday night church service. A young lady leaving a pool party on a Wednesday afternoon, been drinking all afternoon, having fun with her friends, headed downtown Columbia, end up being drunk out of her mind, driving on the sidewalks. Pastor Randall pulled out at a red light. As he was turning, she come off the sidewalk, hit the wall, and end up T-boning him in the side of his car, in his door. He died with his eyes open, never saw her coming, crushed him in. And you know what happened? Here she is. She's messed up her life. Just drinking a few at a party. Just having a good time with all my friends. Oh, how great how much pleasure it was till the reality all come to an end like that. Standing before a judge that was going to give her 25 years without parole. And Miss Randall begged the judge. Said, that young lady needs Christ. 25 years will ruin her life, and I'm asking you, judge, to give her 1 year in prison only. That judge looked and said, that ain't happening. The judge said, 5 years is the minimum I'll give her, but I'm planning on giving her 25 years. Miss Randall pled again. I was in there, and I was asking the judge on Miss Randall's behalf as well. And at the end of the thing, offered her forgiveness. The church offered forgiveness. Miss Randall offered forgiveness. And the young lady was told that if she would come to know Christ, that it would be worth it all. And I'm going to tell you something. God exercised mercy that day for that young lady. And the judge on Miss Randall's behalf gave that young lady only 1 year in prison. You know, had Miss Randall send her a Bible. From what I understand, the young lady said, made a profession of coming to know Christ. But let me tell you something, she'll never take that out of her baggage. She'll live with that to the day she dies. And you know what happened? Miss Randall's trying to show her a little bit of mercy, that in Christ, hopefully she'll look to God and ultimately find the ultimate mercy to the saving of her soul. See, the devil's going to try to convince you pleasure of this world is worth it. It is never worth it. It is. Listen to me, young people. Listen. Some of y'all are going to be going off to college. You go off to college, there's going to be temptation. There is going to be people trying to get you to do things. There's going to be crowds that are there trying to lead you astray and try to get you to walk away from everything that you are taught in your home, that you are taught in your church. You better be grounded, because they're going to try to challenge your Bible. They're going to try to challenge your belief in God. They're going to try to challenge your standards, your beliefs, your Christianity. And you better be grounded. If not, you're liable to move. And you're liable to end up in the wrong place at the wrong time, doing the wrong thing, and living a life of regret that you won't be able to. You can get forgiveness, but you won't be able to take it back. The preaching of the cross. You know what the Bible says? Foolishness to them that perish. Some people say, you know, wait a minute, preacher. You're saying that God chose. See, what you're doing, you want to know, why do people every Sunday morning get up so early and go to a 10 o'clock service, 11 o'clock service, 6 o'clock service, and every Wednesday night kill themselves to come home from work and rush around and try to get to church on a Wednesday night to come in here and just hear a man holler from a pulpit? It take 45 minutes of their time or 30 minutes, however long the message may be, and just pray and sit down and listen to a man open a Bible and preach. Why? Because God chose by the foolishness of preaching. Not foolish preaching. It's foolish to a world that does not understand God's way. You know what the Bible said? I thought about this verse, Isaiah 55, 9. For as the heavens are higher than the earth, so are my ways higher than your ways, and my thoughts than your thoughts. That's what the Lord said. See, God chose such a simple way. A simple way of just today, you sitting here hearing the fact that you're a sinner, that you need to be saved, agreeing I'm lost, I need to be saved, I'm going to perish, and my only hope is Jesus. There is no other way. He's the way, the truth, and the life. There's no other path to heaven, no other path to God. No man comes to the Father but by Jesus Christ. And believing that truth and believing that the reason he died on Calvary, it was your sin that nailed him there. Look at Isaiah 53. I have a few moments here. Look at Isaiah 53. Isaiah 53. And as you get to chapter 53, I want you to look at chapter 59. We'll read you a verse in 59 first. And then we'll go to chapter 53. Chapter 59, verse 1. Behold, the Lord's hand is not shortened, then it cannot save. Neither is ear heavy, that it cannot hear. I don't care how far you've gone, God can reach you where you're at. You'll know, hey, he lifts the needy out of the dunghill. I don't care how far you've gone, what you've done, how bad you have been. You can say, preacher, you just don't know. God knows all and even more and loves you anyway and desires to save you and wants to pardon you. And his hand can reach you where you're at. And his ear is not heavy. His ear is open to the cry of the sinner. But your iniquities have separated between you and your God, and your sins have hid his face from you that he will not hear. That's if you will not believe the gospel, but God wants to hear you, and he will hear you. Look at Isaiah 53 now. Look there. Let me show you this. Look at verse 3. The Bible says he is despised and rejected of men, a man of sorrows and acquainted with grief. And we hid, as it were, our faces from him. He was despised, and we esteemed him not. Surely, I want you to read this and think about yourself. Surely he hath borne our griefs. Well, I could say, surely he hath borne my griefs. And carried our sorrows. He carried my sorrows. Yet we did esteem him smitten of God and afflicted. The Bible says he was wounded for whose transgressions? I'm glad you included yourself. He was wounded for our transgressions. He was bruised for whose iniquities? Our iniquities. And the chastisement of our peace was upon him. And with his stripes, who gets healed? We are healed. It means our soul needs to be healed. The only way, the stripes, is where they beat Christ on the back with a whip. And that's the punishment that you and I should have got. Who was it that needed to be saved? Look at verse 6. And all we, like sheep, have gone astray. We have turned everyone to his own way. And the Lord hath laid on him the iniquity of who? Of us all. It was your iniquities, your transgressions, your sins, and my iniquities, our iniquities, transgressions, and sins. It's why he was wounded, and it's why he was bruised. It's why he was crucified. He was oppressed, and he was afflicted, yet he opened not his mouth. He is brought as a lamb to the slaughter, and as a sheep before her shears is dumb, so he opened not his mouth. Thought about the song, Up Calvary's Mountain, One Dreadful Morn. Walked Christ our Savior weary and worn, facing for sinners death on the cross, that he might save them from endless loss. Father, forgive them, thus did he pray, in while his life blood flowed fast away. Praying for sinners while in such woe, no one but Jesus ever loved so. Blessed Redeemer, precious Redeemer, Seems now I see him on Calvary's tree, wounded and bleeding for sinners pleading, blind and unheeding, dying for me. I thought about the song at Calvary. Years I spent in vanity and pride, caring not that my Lord was crucified, knowing not that it was for me he died on Calvary. By God's word at last my sin I learned. Then I trembled at the law I'd spurned, to my guilty soul imploring turned to Calvary. Oh, the love that drew salvation's plan. Oh, the love that brought it down to man. Oh, the mighty gulf that God did span at Calvary. Mercy there was great, and grace was free. Pardon there was multiplied to me. There my burdened soul found liberty at Calvary. Thought about one more hymn as we close this morning. The hymn is Room at the Cross for You. It says, the cross upon which Jesus died is a shelter in which we can hide. In its grace so free, it's sufficient for me, and deep is its fountain as wide as the sea. Though millions have found him a friend and have turned from the sins that they have sinned, the Savior still waits to open the gates and welcome a sinner before it's too late. The hand of my Savior is strong. The love of my Savior is long. Through sunshine and rain, through loss or in gain, the blood flows from Calvary, cleanses every stain. There's room at the cross for you. There's room at the cross for you. Though millions have come, there's still room for one. Yes, there is room at the cross for you. Every head bowed, every eye closed. I say to you this morning that God's amazing grace can make you free in Jesus Christ. Maybe you as a child of God, you want to come. And
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1: You know what the problem is? 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
1: Hello, friends. I'm Brad Lindsay, and this is Hymns for Life. We are reminded frequently throughout the New Testament that as Christians, we are fighting in a very real battle against what is called in Ephesians 6, spiritual wickedness in high places. In 1 Corinthians 16:13, we are told to stand fast in the faith and be strong, a command echoed in Philippians 1 and Ephesians 6. Paul also encourages Timothy in his first letter to fight the good fight of faith, and in his second letter to endure hardness as a good soldier of Jesus Christ. One of the greatest temptations to those in Christ is to grow lethargic and slothful in the battle and to deny by our daily lives that we are in this battle as soldiers. Denial in word, deed, or daily decision can lead us to reverse Paul's words in Romans 1, to say with our lives, "I am ashamed of the gospel of Christ." It was the awareness of this temptation and the specific command given in 1 Corinthians 16 to stand fast in the faith that led English poet, preacher, and hymn writer Isaac Watts to preach a sermon based on this truth. Watts was familiar with the need for standing for truth as he fought against spiritual wickedness, even manifesting itself in the established church. Watts' own father had been in prison for nonconformity, and young Isaac had seen the importance of this spiritual fight that we must all fight against ourselves, the world, and spiritual wickedness in high places. He preached a sermon on 1 Corinthians 16, after which he wrote a hymn that draws these concepts so well together, being a good soldier and not being ashamed of the gospel of Christ, into a hymn which begins with a powerful and probing question to self. Am I a soldier of the cross, a follower of the Lamb, and shall I fear to own his cause or blush to speak his name? After this initial question, he asks another probing question in the second stanza, thinking about the cloud of witnesses who have fought the good fight of faith. Must I be carried to the skies on flowery beds of ease, while others fought to win the prize and sail through bloody seas? In the third stanza, another question that could have been written in 2019 instead of 1724. Are there no foes for me to face? Must I not stem the flood? Is this vile world a friend to grace to help me on to God? Watts answers these questions with a response in the last few stanzas of the song. Sure, I must fight if I would reign. Increase my courage, Lord. I'll bear the toil, endure the pain, supported by thy word. Thy saints in all this glorious war shall conquer though they die. They view the triumph from afar and seize it with their eye. When that illustrious day shall rise and all thine armies shine in robes of victory through the skies, and glory shall be thine. This hymn is powerful, serving to convict us, remind us, and encourage us. Perhaps we should all ask ourselves the important question each and every day. Am I a soldier of the cross, a follower of the Lamb? That probing question and reminder of our identity in Christ makes this a hymn for life.

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2: Chapter 5. Call now, if there be any that will answer thee, and to which of the saints wilt thou turn? For wrath killeth the foolish man, and envy slayeth the silly one. I have seen the foolish taking root, but suddenly I cursed his habitation. His children are far from safety, and they are crushed in the gate, neither is there any to deliver them. Whose harvest the hungry eateth up, and taketh it even out of the thorns, and the robber swalloweth up their substance. Although affliction cometh not forth of the dust, neither doth trouble spring out of the ground, yet man is born unto trouble, as the sparks fly upward. I would seek unto God, and unto God would I commit my cause, which doeth great things, and unsearchable, marvelous things, without number, who giveth rain upon the earth, and sendeth waters upon the fields, to set up on high those that be low, that those which mourn may be exalted to safety. He disappointeth the devices of the crafty, so that their hands cannot perform their enterprise. He taketh the wise in their own craftiness, and the counsel of the froward is carried headlong. They meet with darkness in the daytime, and grope in the noonday as in the night. But he saveth the poor from the sword, from their mouth, and from the hand of the mighty. So the poor hath hope, and iniquity stoppeth her mouth. Behold, happy is the man whom God correcteth. Therefore despise not thou the chastening of the Almighty. For he maketh sore, and bindeth up. He woundeth, and his hands make whole. He shall deliver thee in 6 troubles, yea, in 7 there shall no evil touch thee. In famine he shall redeem thee from death, and in war from the power of the sword. Thou shalt be hid from the scourge of the tongue, neither shalt thou be afraid of destruction when it cometh. At destruction and famine thou shalt laugh, neither shalt thou be afraid of the beasts of the earth, for thou shalt be in league with the stones of the field, and the beasts of the field shall be at peace with thee. And thou shalt know that thy tabernacle shall be in peace, and thou shalt visit thy habitation, and shalt not sin. Thou shalt know also that thy seed shall be great, and thine offspring as the grass of the earth. Thou shalt come to thy grave in a full age, like as a shock of corn cometh in his season. Lo this, we have searched it, so it is. Hear it, and know thou it for thy good. Chapter 6. But Job answered and said, Oh, that my grief were throughly weighed, and my calamity laid in the balances together. For now it would be heavier than the sand of the sea. Therefore my words are swallowed up. For the arrows of the Almighty are within me, the poison whereof drinketh up my spirit. The terrors of God do set themselves in array against me. Doth the wild ass bray when he hath grass, or loweth the ox over his fodder? Can that which is unsavory be eaten without salt, or is there any taste in the white of an egg? The things that my soul refused to touch are as my sorrowful meat. Oh, that I might have my request, and that God would grant me the thing that I long for, even that it would please God to destroy me, that he would let loose his hand and cut me off. Then should I yet have comfort, yea, I would harden myself in sorrow. Let him not spare, for I have not concealed the words of the Holy One. What is my strength that I should hope? And what is mine end that I should prolong my life? Is my strength the strength of stones, or is my flesh of brass? Is not my help in me, and his wisdom driven quite from me? To him that is afflicted, pity should be showed from his friend, but he forsaketh the fear of the Almighty. My brethren have dealt deceitfully as a brook, and as the stream of brooks they pass away, which are blackish by reason of the ice, and wherein the snow is hid. What time they wax warm, they vanish. When it is hot, they are consumed out of their place. The paths of their way are turned aside. They go to nothing and perish. The troops of Temah looked. The companies of Sheba waited for them. They were confounded because they had hoped. They came thither and were ashamed. For now ye are nothing. Ye see my casting down and are afraid. Did I say, Bring unto me? Or give a reward for me of your substance? Or deliver me from the enemy's hand? Or redeem me from the hand of the mighty? Teach me, and I will hold my tongue, and cause me to understand wherein I have erred. How forcible are right words! But what doth your arguing reprove? Do ye imagine to reprove words, and the speeches of one that is desperate, which are as wind? Yea, ye overwhelm the fatherless, and ye dig a pit for your friend. Now therefore be content, look upon me, for it is evident unto you, if I lie. Return, I pray you, let it not be iniquity. Yea, return again, my righteousness is in it. Is there iniquity in my tongue? Cannot my taste discern perverse things?
3: Chapter 7.
2: Is there not an appointed time to man upon earth? Are not his days also like the days of an hireling? As a servant earnestly desireth the shadow, and as an hireling looketh for the reward of his work, so am I made to possess months of vanity, and wearisome nights are appointed to me. When I lie down, I say, when shall I arise, and the night be gone? And I am full of tossings to and fro unto the dawning of the day. My flesh is clothed with worms and clods of dust. My skin is broken and become loathsome. My days are swifter than a weaver's shuttle, and are spent without hope. Oh, remember that my life is wind. Mine eye shall no more see good. The eye of him that hath seen me shall see me no more. Thine eyes are upon me, and I am not. As the cloud is consumed and vanisheth away, so he that goeth down to the grave shall come up no more. He shall return no more to his house, neither shall his place know him any more. Therefore I will not refrain my mouth. I will speak in the anguish of my spirit. I will complain in the bitterness of my soul. Am I a sea or a whale that thou settest to watch over me? When I say my bed shall comfort me, my couch shall ease my complaint, then thou scarest me with dreams and terrifiest me through visions, so that my soul chooseth strangling and death rather than my life. I loathe it. I would not live alway. Let me alone, for my days are vanity. What is man that thou shouldest magnify him, and that thou shouldest set thine heart upon him, and that thou shouldest visit him every morning, and try him every moment? How long wilt thou not depart from me, nor let me alone, till I swallow down my spittle? I have sinned. What shall I do unto thee, O thou preserver of men? Why hast thou set me as a mark against thee, so that I am a burden to myself? And why dost thou not pardon my transgression, and take away mine iniquity? For now shall I sleep in the dust, and thou shalt seek me in the morning, but I shall not be.
3: Chapter 8. Then answered Bildad the Shuhite, and said, how long wilt thou speak these things? And how long shall the words of thy mouth be like a strong wind? Doth God pervert judgment? Or doth the Almighty pervert justice? If thy children have sinned against him, and he have cast them away for their transgression, if thou wouldest seek unto God betimes, and make thy supplication to the Almighty, if thou wert pure and upright, surely now he would awake for thee, and make the habitation of thy righteousness prosperous. Though thy beginning was small, yet thy latter end should greatly increase. For inquire, I pray thee, of the former age, and prepare thyself to the search of their fathers. For we are but of yesterday, and know nothing, because our days upon earth are a shadow. Shall not they teach thee, and tell thee, and utter words out of their heart? Can the rush grow up without mire? Can the flag grow without water? Whilst it is yet in his greenness, and not cut down, it withereth before any other herb. So are the paths of all that forget God, and the hypocrite's hope shall perish, whose hope shall be cut off, and whose trust shall be a spider's web. He shall lean upon his house, but it shall not stand. He shall hold it fast, but it shall not endure. He is green before the sun, and his branch shooteth forth in his garden. His roots are wrapped about the heap, and seeth the place of stones. If he destroy him from his place, then it shall deny him, saying, I have not seen thee. Behold, this is the joy of his way, and out of the earth shall others grow. Behold, God will not cast away a perfect man, neither will he help the evildoers, till he fill thy mouth with laughing and thy lips with rejoicing. They that hate thee shall be clothed with shame, and the dwelling place of the wicked shall come to naught.

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0: Good evening, and thank you for joining us for our live broadcast at Gethsemane Baptist Church in Lexington, South Carolina, with Pastor Stephen Williamson. We hope and pray the message is a blessing to you. Let's tune into the service already in session. May the Lord bless you.
1: We need to meet with you as soon as the service is over tonight. About 10 minutes after church is done, we'll try to meet together in the fellowship hall, go over some things for the following week when VBS starts. And I want to remind you also, Teen Camp, June the 15th through the 19th. And you need to let me know that you're going so I can end up letting them know how many that we end up having, okay? All right, let's go to the Lord in prayer and ask the Lord's blessings on the service. Father, we certainly love you. Thank you for the great day that you gave us this morning. Lord, we thank you for the special music and choir today, how it moved our hearts. Do pray now that you bless the service tonight. We need you to speak to our hearts. Lord, as only that you can, and you know what's going on in every life. We pray for so many that are dealing with certain infirmities and sicknesses and trials that they're going through, and many are going through what the scripture would call fiery trials, and I pray that you'll help them and strengthen them. Help them, God, to remain faithful and steadfast through it all, and as David said, Lord, that he'll praise you at all times, and I pray that you'd help them to do that. In Jesus Christ's name we ask it. Amen.
2: Amen, church. Take a hymn book tonight, page 485. Let's stand and sing it out. 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

0: Bible Church. 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
1: Amen. All right, please take your Bibles to the book of Hebrews, chapter 12 tonight, as we're back in the book of Hebrews in our study. We've got half of chapter 12 left, and then all of chapter 13, and we will have finished our study in the book of Hebrews. Hebrews chapter 12. We'll kind of pick up where we left off last service. We want to go back to verse 10. We know that we had preached last week about the chastening hand of the Lord, and that whom the Lord loveth, he chasteneth, and he also chastens every son whom he receiveth. And if you have not experienced the chastening hand of God in your life as a Christian, then the Bible says that he's not your father. You don't belong to him, because he disciplines and corrects every single child of God that belongs to him. If you've been begotten of the Lord, then you have certainly been chastened of the Lord. We have preached in the book of James. We just recently finished the book of James on Wednesday nights, and it's talking about when those in the church that are sick calling to be prayed for and anointed with oil. Then it dealt with the context that if he's committed any sins, that it shall be forgiven him. And the context of that scripture is the fact that some of the sickness or infirmities that come into a child of God's life is sometimes the chastening hand of God, the things that we're afflicted by. And certainly, by far, all sickness is not the chastening hand of God. But when you find yourself in that place, you should examine yourself to see whether this is of the Lord, if this is just something going around or something happening, or do I need to get right with God? We can also find, and we'll see the context of the scripture tonight, believe that it would be fitting that when you have a shepherd has a sheep that would continually go astray. When he's gone astray and the shepherd goes out and finds him and brings him back, pulls him in the fold, or he's constantly having to correct him and straying off, and he grabs that shepherd's hook and pulls him back. When there's a sheep that continually has that problem, the shepherd will let him stray. And when he does, the shepherd goes and gets him. And you'll find one of the very corrections of a shepherd to try to fix that is he has to break the sheep's leg. And he'll break it deliberately. And when he breaks the sheep's leg, he'll bind it up. And through that correction, that sheep having to stay close to the shepherd, the shepherd having to spend a lot of extra time with the sheep and not carrying him because of that and loving on him and taking care of him. And then what you'll find is when that sheep begins to heal up and can walk, he naturally stays close to the shepherd. He doesn't want to get away from the shepherd. He stays close to the shepherd. And certainly God's correcting hand should be the same way in our life. Many times God gives us space to repent. God allows us to judge ourselves so that we'll not be judged. But if we have a continual problem of rebellion, a continual problem of straying, a continual problem of erring, will not be corrected by God through his word and through preaching and through the Spirit of God, and we continually grieve him, we continually quench him, I'm going to tell you, God has another choice but to correct us by his chastening hand. David prayed that God would not chasten him in his hot displeasure. I promise you, you and I, neither one, want to be chastened when God is upset by the Lord to be corrected in that manner. We come to Hebrews chapter 12. We want to pick up our reading tonight in verse 10. And we know that the chastening hand of God, we read it through verse 11 last week, is where we stopped. The end of the verse talks about being exercised in chastening by God, that it yieldeth the peaceable fruit of righteousness. Now, I want to talk about that tonight, the peaceable fruit of righteousness. Let's pray. Father, we certainly ask you to help us tonight in the message, speak to our hearts through these portion of scriptures, and may we glean the very truths that are relevant to our lives, that are applicable to us, that would certainly help us, that would certainly put the fear of God in us and correct us and cause us to walk in a way that's pleasing in your sight and never to stray from that. God, help us to realize the importance of of looking diligently in our life. And I pray now that you'll bless the preaching. Jesus Christ's name we ask it. Amen. Verse 10, for they verily for a few days chastened us after their own pleasure, talking about earthly fathers disciplining their children. But he for our profit, that we might be partakers of his holiness. We said last week that God only always corrects us for our profit. He does not do it for his pleasure. As times that we may correct our children and somehow it gains pleasure to us being able to discipline them. The Lord certainly takes no pleasure in it in that way. He always corrects us because he wants us to know not to do wrong, and he always wants us to do that which is right and righteous. He wants us to be holy, even as he is holy. He wants to cause in our life to have the peaceable fruit. He wants it to bear fruit, the peaceable fruit of righteousness. And so the Bible says that he does it for our profit, that we might be partakers of his holiness. Look at verse 11. Now, no chastening for the present seemeth to be joyous, but grievous. And we spoke about that last week, that when a child is being disciplined, they're being corrected, they are being punished. It's not a joyous thing in their life. It's not a joyous, happy moment. It's not a time of gladness and rejoicing and those things. It's grievous at the moment, very, very grievous. But the Bible says even though it's not joyous at the moment, it creates a joyous thing. Though it's grievous, the Bible says, nevertheless, even though that's the case, afterward it yieldeth the peaceable fruit of righteousness unto them which are exercised thereby. One of the most miserable children you'll ever see is a child, as Proverbs said, I'll give you the verse tonight, left to himself. Did not say left by himself. Doesn't mean that you maybe don't watch your kids for 10 minutes. When they are left to themselves, it means they're not corrected, they're not reproved, they're not disciplined, they're not given the wisdom of God, they're not reproved. What a reproof is telling you where you've done wrong and what you need to do to be right and do that which is right. That's a reproof. And when a child is left to himself, the Bible says he bringeth his mother to shame. That means, mama, you spend more time with your children most of the time than daddy does, which means you're going to spend your days reproving. You're going to spend your days constantly talking to that child. You're going to spend your days saying no, no, no, no. Come here. I said stop it. I said sit down. Be quiet. Don't do that. What did I tell you? Then bop, bop, bop, bop. Wah. That's just repetitive. That's your day. That's what it's consumed of. And that's why when dad gets home, sometimes mama needs a break. And if mom goes off to the store, dad, you're going to be like, stop that. Be quiet. No, quit. That's what it takes if you're going to turn out a child. And then when they do wrong, you got to correct them. When they do wrong, you got to listen. When you are telling them to do something, and I'm gonna talk to you a little bit because last week a few parents came to me and thanked me. I wasn't necessarily thinking I was going direction of dealing with child raising, but in the text tonight, I'm going to give you some of those verses and you can write them down if you want to know where they are and you can look at them if you're in the stage of raising your children. One of the worst things you can do for your child is when you're correcting them, you've got to stay there and make them, if you're telling them not touch something, if you tell them don't touch that, and they go to touch it, whatever you have to do, pop their hands. I said no. Stand over them and watch them. The last thing you want to do is when you can't correct them, pick them up and move them. Pick them up and move them. Pick them up and move. You're never letting them listen to you, and you never win the battle of correcting them. Okay? So when it comes to this portion of Scripture about chastening yieldeth the peaceable fruit of right, if you do not correct your child, it's going to cause utter chaos in the home. It's going to take peace out of the home. The child's going to be a terror. It's going to take peace away from you when you're out shopping, and it's going to take everybody else's peace that is shopping. It's going to take the peace out of the restaurant. Everybody at the restaurant is going to disdain you because you cannot correct your child. It's going to take peace away. When a child is corrected and disciplined properly and been consistent, it brings peace. It yields peaceable fruit of doing that which is right, which is righteousness. Now, God does the same, chastening does the same thing in mine and your life. And so I'm going to just read you some verses. If you're parents and you want to take notes, you may know where these verses are. Just going to remind you of it. Proverbs 13:24, he that spareth his rod hateth his son. I've heard parents say, I just can't bring myself to, you know, discipline them. I think just hang on a few years, it'll probably come. But if you spare the rod, you've heard the, you know, the old saying. You ever heard somebody say, the Bible says, spare the rod, spoil the child. The Bible doesn't say that. I believe there's a concept in there, but you won't find that verse. He that spareth his rod, God said, hateth his son. See, if you love your child, you want him to do right. If you hate him, then you let him go uncorrected. God said, because you won't correct him, God says you hate your child because you won't discipline them. But he that loveth him, chasteneth him betimes. Now, I remember years ago earlier that, my pastor early on, and he finally looked the word up, but he used to preach betimes means chasing them many times. Betimes doesn't mean many times. He said that means spank him and spank him again. But betimes doesn't mean many times. It's an old English word that means you've got to correct them early. You got to catch it early. You got to do it quickly. You've got to execute judgment quickly. You've got to do it soon. That's what betimes means. Matter of fact, it's the biblical precept in Ecclesiastes chapter 8, verse 11 that says, because sentence against an evildoer is not executed speedily, therefore the heart of the sons of men is fully setting them to do evil. That happens because it started as a child. Because the sentence against an evil work, discipline, was not executed speedily. Because of that, their heart got fully set in them to do evil. They thought it's okay, they can get away with it. And it is also the concept that we find in Proverbs 19:18 that says, chasten thy son while there is hope. You know what that means? Don't wait too late. You know, you can spend the early days of their life doing a terrible job with correction, doing a terrible job in discipline, being very inconsistent in that. And then they get older, 12, 13, 14, and now you want to try to really buckle down and correct them? Won't work. You're going to breed absolute rebellion and chaos. And so chasing thy son while there is hope. Hope of his correcting, hope of the peaceable fruits of righteousness. And the Bible says, let not thy soul spare for his crying. Has anybody ever had your child? I mean, you can just pop them one little time and they will cry like you're killing them. Solomon said, man, they're going to put on the dog sometime. They're going to really cry. Do not let your soul spare for their crying. Or before you discipline them, they're just crying so much, and you feel so sorry for them because they're crying, and you say, all right, I'm not going to spank you this time, and they walk away and go, well, that sure worked. Don't let your soul spare for their crying. Proverbs 22:15, foolishness is bound where, church? In the heart of a child. The heart of a child is full of foolishness, but the Bible says a rod of correction shall drive it far from him. There's only one way to get the foolishness out of his heart. It's through the rod of correction, is what the Bible said. Proverbs 25:13-14 says, withhold not correction from the child. For if thou beatest him with a rod, he shall not die. Thou shalt beat him with a rod and shalt deliver his soul from hell. God gives a promise that a child that is disciplined understands judgment and the fear of judgment and understands and respects authority. Then when he's confronted with the gospel and the God of who's created him, who has authority over him, his heart will much more yieldingly submit to God and his gospel. Deliver his soul from hell. Proverbs 29:15-17, the rod and reproof give wisdom.
0: It gives wisdom to the child. But a child left to himself bringeth his mother to shame. It's sad. You know what you'll find? You'll find mamas in their old age still having to try to go after and take care of their sons because they just left to themselves. You find, correct thy son, and he shall give thee rest. I promise you, you ever heard of the terrible twos? Some of y'all are experiencing it. The terrible twos, and they push your patience, and all of a sudden their will surface. You'll see that they'll be strong-willed at times, and for a while it seemed to be okay, and then now they're testing you. During that time, I'm telling you, better continue to correct them. It may seem like it will never end, but I'm telling you, if you don't let them win the battles, you win the battles. You know what's going to happen? It's going to give you rest. It too will pass. Shall give you rest. Yea, and he shall give delight unto thy soul. A child left to himself is miserable. A child left to himself is by his own thinking, his own conceits, and he gets his own way. No, I'm telling you, the worst thing you could do is let your child always have his own way. The Bible says, Proverbs 10:1, a wise son maketh a glad father, but a foolish son is the heaviness of his mother. The scripture says in Proverbs 17:21, he that begetteth a fool doeth it to his own sorrow. Now, that doesn't mean that, you know, you had a child and you just can't help it because he's a fool. No, you created the fool. You're the one that beget the fool. You do it to your own sorrow when you leave them to themselves and you will not discipline them. You will not correct them. The greatest thing you can do is be consistent in what you demand out of your child, what you expect out of your child, consistent with your disciplining. Because if you don't, you will beget a fool and you'll do it to your own sorrow, and the father of a fool hath no joy, is what Proverbs said. The Bible says, a foolish son is the grief of his father and bitterness to her that bare him. So in the same context of the Lord chastening us, and you know, the Lord doesn't want us to be as fools. He wants us to be as wise. The Lord doesn't want us, as we read the book of Proverbs, to conduct ourselves as a fool. We're supposed to conduct ourselves as children of the King. We are the sons of the living God. We are supposed to walk blamelessly and harmless and blameless as the sons of God in the midst of a crooked and perverse nation and world that we're living in. And we should shine forth as lights in this world, holding forth the word of life. We should have a good testimony to make sure that our name is good, because we're called by his name to keep his name good in this world. The Bible says even a child is known by his doings, whether his work be pure, whether it be right. I don't think anybody in here really wants their child to be labeled the brat. That child makes the class miserable. Anybody gets around that child that you should raise a child, you should also teach them to respect authority when other adults speak to them. They submit and comply. They submit, yes, sir, yes, ma'am. Have you ever had a child look at you and say, you're not my mama? You're not, well, I know ain't your mama, amen. It didn't take me long to figure that out. But you're not my daddy. That's a child that has not been taught to respect authority. Matter of fact, I can tell you, whenever I was being brought up and in school, here's what my dad taught me. He just said, look, as far as I'm concerned, your teacher's always right. And if the teacher was wrong, it was not my place to correct her. He would go do it in private, and I'd never even know about it. And he would always say, that's an adult. You never argue with an adult. Teach your children not to argue with adults. And if you let them argue with you, I'm going to tell you, that's when they become a teenager. Oh, God help you. God's going to be miserable if you don't correct that in their youth, when they're young. And so as we move on from there, I want to continue in the text as it applies to us. But I wanted to give a little more of Bible when it comes to disciplining children. For you parents who have young children and you're just starting families, get in your Bible and do it God's way. Amen. Don't do what the world says. Don't follow the philosophy of the world. Don't get online, you know, on whatever, and find Supermom with all of her little wisdom about just put them in a chair all the time and give them little time out all the time. That will not work. Amen. will not work. What you do, unless you put them in the chair, give them time out and they get up, then whop them, put them back in the chair. Correct them.

this verse as we move on. Don't ever let your child just go and sulk in anger after they're corrected. Don't let them get off by themselves with a bad spirit and an angry spirit and undertones and murmurings of their mouth afterward and go just stew in all of that. What you do is you correct them and embrace them back into fellowship, embrace them back into relationship and confirm your love to them and do not let that chastening be something that causes them to get bitter. And if it's not dealt with correctly, then it will cause a division in your relationship. If you always discipline your child and you do it in anger and you end in anger and you as a parent maintain your anger and do not allow the relationship to restore that fellowship and that relationship that's taken care of. It's out of the way. It's not a problem now. It's been dealt with and it's gone. We're back in fellowship. I'm gonna tell you, there's some parents have and some fathers have discouraged their children because they provoked them to wrath because of the spirit in which they have dealt with them in correction and in discipline. But we come here and the Bible talks about you and I lift up the hands which hang down and the feeble knees. In other words, God's corrected us. And when the hands are hanging down, it's a fact of discouragement. It's the fact of defeat. It's getting bitter with God over the correction, being upset with God over what's going on in our life when He has corrected us. Can I remind you, verse 5 says, ye have forgotten. Paul rebuked them and admonished them. He said, you've forgotten the exhortation that speaketh unto you as unto children. Here it is from Proverbs. My son, despise not thou the chastening of the Lord, nor faint when thou art rebuked of him. So what happens is sometimes in our life, we may think it's some kind of persecution, some kind of trial we're going through. And sometimes when we're facing what we think may be a trial, we have not taken the time to search it out and look diligently in our life and to see that it actually is God's hand correcting us, God's hand disciplining us because of wrongdoing that we would not correct in our life. And we come here, it's after God's sore, sometimes chastening from the Lord If you read in the text where he says he scourgeth every son, that ain't just one or two little small little taps. That is God severely disciplining us. When it comes to that, the hands could hang down. You know what we're supposed to do after that? We ought to lift up our hands and praise him. We ought to lift up our hands and realize God wants our good. He is doing it for our profit. And through this, God is correcting us and redirecting our path and teaching us. And so the hands are hanging down. But do you realize in verse 2, the Bible says we ought to be looking unto Jesus. In the middle of that, we should not be discouraged, defeated, and want to quit. We should look unto the Lord, lift up our hands which hang down, and the feeble knees. The feeble knees. Now, the Bible says in verse 13, make straight paths for your feet. You know what it means to make straight paths for your feet? It means that you've been walking in an errand, you have been erring from the right way. You have not been walking in the right path. The straight path for your feet, it means an upright path. It means to be in accordance with justice and rectitude, not deviating from the truth. You know what the Bible says through this? God wants us to look at our way and our path, and we need to correct how we're living. We need to yield to His correction. Is that not what the Word of God is for, correction? A lot of what church is about? Keeping us corrected. Correct us. I'm telling you, there's no way, no fashion, no how that we always come to church all the time right with God. We stand in need of correction. And the Bible reproves us, rebukes us, and exhorts us. And the Word of God is for instruction in righteousness. It is for correction that God can correct our path and correct our way. And it's amazing that somehow some Christians have the idea they never do anything that displeases God. You know what that is? That is the worst

0: height of pride. Pride. It's absolute pride to think you never need to be corrected. Thank God for preaching that corrects us. And so God said, here's what I want you to do. I want you to lift up those hands that hang down. Don't stay angry and don't get bitter over what's going on in your life. Don't get bitter over the correction, whether it is sickness or some kind of other thing. However God is correcting you and disciplining you in your life. And, you know, I believe that sometimes that God even corrects us. I could give you a whole lot of lists in a lot of ways. But sometimes, you know, people think when they have a tire that blows out, oh man, God's chastening me. Well, not unless the rubber flew off and spanked you on the backside, and then maybe then. You know, it's probably just because you ran over a nail, or you've driven on the tire so long you can see the air through the treads. Many times people are like, I tell you what, if I don't give, I better give, because you know what's going to happen? My engine's going to blow up. I mean, I don't know, maybe God does that stuff sometime, but you probably should have checked your oil. Negligence of you taking care of things most of the time. You know, I mean, man, I hit the brakes, they were not there, and I run into the back end of a car, God's chastening me. No, you should have put on new rotors and new brake pads. God gets a blame for a lot of negligence. I promise you, God's correcting hand would be far more than that in those things. Now, I know those things may ought to cause us to look unto God, but the Lord certainly will chastise us, and the Lord will discipline us in different ways. And sometimes we're so oblivious that we don't even get clued in to the fact that things in our life could even be the chastening hand of God. Because let's be honest, sometimes in our own spirit we think we're so really good. It's those other people in church that I see that are doing bad that God should be chastening. Certainly not me. I mean, certainly not me. I mean, think about even the height of pride that a pastor could have. Well, I'm a pastor. Why would God chasten me? Because you're one of his children. And because pastors don't always do everything right. I mean, just because you're a pastor don't mean you're sinless. And you say, well, I'm a Sunday school teacher, and I do this in church, and I do that. It's all those other people that really aren't living right. It's those people out there, you know, on the weekend doing things they shouldn't do. I'm not doing that. You know what? I'm going to tell you something. God chastens when you sow discord among the brethren. Tommy was preaching on it this morning. You cannot go around and open your mouth and sow discord on the church, sow discord about people in church, tell lies, a false witness that speaketh lies. The lies that get told. See, people see something their way. They hear one little piece of information, don't know the whole story, and then they'll go say, do you know what the preacher did? Do you know what the church? And they don't even know. You know what they're doing? They're a false witness speaking lies about things they don't even know. And then they begin to sow discord. They get discontented with something and they want you to be discontented. I'm going to tell you something. I'd be upset if somebody kept coming to me always wanting to tear the church down. I promise you. You listen to me. I have lived it. I was never going to be somebody's trash can for their discontentment. Not happening. An angry countenance turneth away a backbiting tongue. You know the best thing that could happen? I've had people do it. I could give you a couple men in here that's done it. There's been certain people that have, men that have come to them to talk about something in the church, and they said, hang on a second, let's go see the pastor. You've told me, so I know about it. Since I know about it, let's go see the pastor. And bring them to talk to me. That's what should have happened to start with. Matter of fact, you shouldn't have told them. You should have just come and talked to me and said, preacher, I got a concern. Is this the case, or is that going on, or this is what I was told. Is there any truth to that? You know what? Most people don't do that. They'll build their case. They'll listen to what they've been. Thank God when people have enough character to come and say, hey, is this true? This is what I was told. This is what was said to me. But do you know that people that sow discord, sowing, it's not they're trying to correct something. They want to sow discord. The Bible says God hates it. Hates it. Sows discord. Why would you try to destroy the very thing that God loves? The very place that you call church. The very place that is your church. And so we see that the Bible says that we should make straight paths for our feet, lest that which is lame. It's like the shepherd breaking the leg of the sheep to discipline him, to correct him, lest that which is lame be turned out of the way. You know what God said? You're going to keep going astray. You're going to be turned out of the way. It's just going to get worse and worse for you. Make straight paths for your feet, lest that which is lame be turned out of the way. But here's what God said, but let it rather be healed. You know what God wants? God will restore. God will heal. If God is afflicted through chastening, God will heal you after the chastening. If your spirit is right toward him and you get corrected and walk in the paths of uprightness, in the straight way. Ponder the path of your feet. Ponder the ways of your going. Don't look to the left hand or the right hand. Look straight ahead. Walk in that straight way is what Paul is telling us in the text. Follow peace with all men. God wants you to rather be healed, not to be turned out of the way. He wants the feeble knees to be strengthened. He wants the weak hands to be lifted up. Verse 17, follow peace with all men. Look at this, follow peace with all men and holiness, without which no man shall see the Lord. Now, the Bible says in Romans 14, 19, let us therefore follow, listen to this church, follow after the things which make for peace and things wherewith one may edify another. So the Lord told us to always follow after those things that make for peace. And the Bible says in Matthew 5, 8, blessed are the pure in heart, for they shall see God. Keep that in mind. Blessed are the peacemakers, for they shall be called the children of God. You and I should follow peace. It doesn't mean that all men are walking in peace, and we're supposed to follow peace with all men. The Bible means that we should follow peace when it is dealing with all men, to try to be at peace with all men. Follow peace with all men and holiness. You know what God's looking for out of me and you? He wants us to be holy, even as he is holy. Holiness is far more than going to church on Sunday morning, Sunday night, and Wednesday night. That doesn't make you holy. Sometimes some of the most unholy people, they try to feel good about themselves to be just faithful to church. Just because you go to church don't mean you're holy. I think it's a good start, so you're sitting under preaching to help you get holy and maintain holiness. But God wants a holy people. When he's dealing with holiness, holiness is to be, it literally means to be holy. It is dealing with purity. It is integrity of one's moral character. It is to have freedom from sin. It means to be pure in your heart, pure in your actions, pure in your temper, and pure in your dispositions. That's your attitude that you have about things, your disposition toward things. God said that I want you to follow peace and holiness. Look at this now. Without which no man shall see the Lord. I don't think the text is telling us that you won't go to heaven. Okay, it's not talking about seeing the Lord in heaven. This thing about seeing God deals with communion and fellowship. To have that fellowship and that relationship and walking with the Lord and seeing God's hand of blessing in your life. Nothing would be more grievous than always experiencing God's chastening hand. That's the only way you knew the hand of God is through chastening. We are to be experiencing God's hand of the right hand of fellowship. We should be experiencing God's hand of blessing on our life, his hand that gently leads us and guides us in the way. It ought to be that that God embraced in his arms. That's why the Lord said, come out from among them and be ye separate, saith the Lord. Touch not the unclean thing and I'll receive you. He shall be a father unto you and you shall be my sons and daughters. You know what he's talking about? Relationship, communion, fellowship, fellowshipping with the Lord. I do believe that living in sin can break your fellowship with God. I believe that. You can break your communion with God. You can break your fellowship with the Lord. That God can be grieved in how you're living, and the face of the Lord's against them that do evil. And you don't have that communion and that fellowship. I had a brother tell me one time, here's what he said. He said, there's nothing I can do as a Christian that could break my fellowship with God. I said, you better read your Bible again. So what he told, he said, no, I am accepted in the beloved. I said, there's a difference between being accepted in the beloved as eternal salvation, and there's a big difference between being accepted in fellowship daily with God. I believe that you can, just like a child, if a child is rebellious to a parent, the fellowship is broken. Still your child, but the communion is broken. The fellowship is broken. There's a breach in the relationship. And I'm going to tell you, nothing gets better until that's over with and out of the way and the fellowship is restored. You know what that's like? You have a child who's rebellious, and even after disciplining, they don't want to, they don't even want to be brought back into fellowship. And that's what the Lord's saying here. He's like, look, I want you back in fellowship. Don't let this thing destroy you. My chastening hand is not to destroy you. It's for your profit that you be partaker of my holiness. And I want you to be like me, and I want you to be holy. And God is doing everything in his power to bring us back into fellowship, back into relationship. And I'm going to tell you, only the things that make for peace and these things in holiness, to be holy, is the only way we're going to see the Lord, to be brought back into his fellowship, brought back into relationship with God. Now, the Bible says, if you look at the next verse, we have just a few minutes. The Bible says, without which no man shall see the Lord. Look at verse 15. Looking diligently. That means a steady, constant effort to be careful. The Bible says, looking diligently, lest any man fail of the grace of God. It's not talking about falling away in the sense of losing your salvation. There's people that have tried to preach out of the book of Hebrews, and even this verse says, see, a person cannot be corrected and they don't make straight paths for their feet. And so what ends up happening is they lose their salvation. They fall from God's grace, from salvation. That is not what your Bible says. The Bible talks about to fail. It means to fail of the grace of God, means not to perform. The word fail means to decline. It means to be negligent, to fall short. You know what the Bible says in the book of Titus? Hold your place here and go to Titus chapter 2. Let me show you a verse. I quote it often. A verse dealing with the grace of God. Look at Titus chapter 2. Look with me if you would in verse, let's read verse 10. Not purloining, but showing all good fidelity. You know what fidelity is? It is a strict conformity to truth. It is one's duty and one's loyalty to God and to truth. Showing all good fidelity that they may adorn the doctrine of God our Savior in how many things, church? In all things. For the grace of God, so we just talked about to fail of the grace of God, to decline, to not perform what God's grace is doing in our life. For the grace of God that bringeth salvation hath appeared to all men. Look what the Bible says the grace of God does in a Christian's life. Teaching us, so the grace of God teaches us. What does it teach us, Paul? That denying ungodliness and worldly lust, we should live soberly, righteously, and godly in this present world. When we fail of the grace of God, we fail to live soberly, righteously, and godly in this present world. We fail to let God teach us to deny ungodliness and worldly lust. Looking for that blessed hope and the glorious appearing of the great God and our Savior Jesus Christ, who gave himself for us that he might redeem us from all iniquity, purifying to himself a peculiar people, look at this, zealous of good works. So Paul said, look, lest any man fail of the grace of God. Not only did he talk about failing of the grace of God, he said, lest also something else happens. If you don't turn your feet back if you don't make straight paths, if you don't walk in the path of holiness, if you don't lift your hands up and the feeble knees to start walking in the right way and let God heal you in your relationship, here's what he said. He said, looking diligently, lest any man fail of the grace of God, lest any root of bitterness springing up trouble you, and thereby many be defiled. It's an amazing thought, but people can literally get bitter with God. upset with God. God, why? And just, Lord, you let this happen in my life. And not only that, what also happens is sometimes you can get bitter, be bitter with, you know, maybe there's a person that bothers you, and you've got a problem with a person, and you need to do that which makes for peace with that person. And if you will not follow after the things that make for peace, you know what ended up going to happen? You're going to get bitter. Bitterness is a horrible thing. It's one of the horriblest things to ever root out. Bitterness is going to trouble you. It's going to keep you troubled. Every time you think about that thing or think about that person or think about that situation, it's just going to cause you this anger, this resentment, this discontentment in that situation. And bitterness is going to trouble you. And the Bible said, thereby many be defiled, which first of all thinks it's two things, that many people get defiled. There's going to be many that can get defiled by their own bitterness, because bitterness is something very easy to get a hold of us. But not only that, I found out that bitter people also want to try to create more bitter people. Bitter people want to pour their bitterness out to somebody else and try to get them to feel the same way about the situation or the person that they feel. And before long, bitterness spreads like a poison. It spreads and eats like doth a canker. And before long, many people are defiled. And when they become defiled, I'm going to tell you something, they don't live holier lives. Never. Hear what I said? Defiled, bitter people do not get holier. They get more carnal. They always get more fleshly. You'll never see them excel in their spiritual walk. They'll begin to let other things creep in. They may try to maintain for a little while, but before long, they go in a downward spiral. They never get closer to God. They get further away. You mark my word. I've watched it over 30-something years being in church, and I've seen it every time. And so lest any root of bitterness spring up and trouble you, it just springs up. And you got to pluck it up. You got to root it out. Lest thereby many be defiled. Look at verse 16. Lest there be any fornicator. So lest we fail of the grace of God, lest any root of bitterness spring up and trouble us. And now he's saying also, lest there be any fornicator. He's talking about us living clean and living right, and not only physical fornication, but spiritual fornication. Lest there be any fornicator or profane person. He's going to mention somebody from the Old Testament, a man named Esau, who for one morsel of meat sold his birthright. Listen to me now, Esau, why was he a profane person? Here's what profane means. Just give me maybe 2 minutes and we're done. Okay, listen. Profane means you become polluted. You're not pure in your thoughts and in your heart anymore. You're actually irreverent towards sacred things. You have an irreverence toward holy things. See, Esau despised his birthright. Birthright is something he should have cherished. You know what I wrote in my Bible? Listen to this. He gave up his birthright because he was hungry and thirsty. And he came to his brother Jacob and he said, give me some of that pottage, some of that, those lentils that you have. And Jacob said, nope, not unless you give me your birthright. If you give me your birthright, I'll give you a bowl of it. And he thought in himself and he said, this birthright? What good is this birthright? You know what he should have said? He should have said, Jacob, I'm trusting God and I'll die before I give up my birthright. My birthright was given to me by God. It's something that God gave. It's written down, it's pinned down in his book. It's pinned down in his word, something that God gave me. And I tell you what, I don't know how I'm going to make it, but I certainly am not giving up my birthright. I cherish that. Something given to me by God. That's a holy thing, and I reverence the birthright. But you know, he said he disdained it. You know what the Bible says? He gave it up for one morsel of meat. Matter of fact, if you read the Old Testament, Genesis 25:33, it says that Jacob gave him some pottage of lentils. It's just beans. And you know, all we know is it's just a bowl of lentils. It's just beans. We do not know that there's any meat in that bowl till we get here to the book of Hebrews. And the Bible gives us further revelation. Paul said, let me tell you, there was meat also inside those beans. but it's just one morsel. One morsel does not even mean a mouthful. It just means one little piece of flesh, one little piece of meat that he gave up his birthright. Oh, how it grieved him when it was time to get it, how he wanted it when it was time to come around. But you know what I wrote in my Bible? Esau gave up so much for so little. He gave up so much for so little. Listen to me, church. Don't give up a good testimony for just a little bit of flesh. Don't give up your good church for a little bit of carnality. Don't give up being called by God's name and living for the Lord. Don't give up your calling for so little the world wants to offer you. Young people, don't throw away the home that God gave you, the parents that God gave you, for so little the world's going to offer you. It will not be worth it after you've had it. And there'll come a day that you wish to God that you could have the birthright, as Jacob did. He could have back what he gave up, but he couldn't get it back. The Bible says, "For you know that how that afterward, when he would have inherited the blessing, he was rejected." The Bible said, "For he found no place of repentance." It was too late. In other words, he wanted to repent. He was sorry at that moment. "I'm sorry. I wish I would not have done that." And he sought it carefully with tears. He was weeping, "Oh, Father, bless me also. Is there not a blessing for me? Is there not some way you can take the blessing back away from Jacob and give it to me?" And so he wanted a place, sought for a place of repentance to make it all right. But it was too late. He'd already made his choice. God help us not to give up so much, for so little that this world and the flesh offers us. God wants to yield the peaceable fruits of righteousness in our life. You know what we need to do tonight? Make straight paths for our feet. Lift up the hands which hang down, the feeble knees, start walking in the right way, doing the right thing, and God strengthen us once again by entering into fellowship with him. Nothing between my soul and the Savior. Amen. God's people said, amen. Praise the Lord. Let's stand to our feet. We'll be dismissed in prayer. And after we're done praying tonight, church will be at liberty to go. What do, Brother Patrick? We do have a meeting with Vacation Bible School.
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